We're doing it like no one else can. It's the People's DJ on your radio with the GP Southern Soul Throwdown. If you're not thumping it, you're not bumping it.

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1: She got a face with a hard hit. 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

0: 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By all means, whatever you do, have a nice night tonight. Until tomorrow, adios.
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5: 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We too real for that. 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

0: 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So can you find somebody to get this somebody off your mind?
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0: 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This is Lover's Groove.

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0: 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This is Greg Phillips, the People DJ, has presented a program called Lover's Groove with the Adult Vibe for the adult lovers. I hope there was something you heard that was very entertaining to you. 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Good night, everybody. And don't forget the Lover's Groove with the Adult Vibe.
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0: Well, good morning, everybody. The good Lord has blessed us to see another day. 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
1: We ain't gotta rush nothing. 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
2: My girl just caught me.
3: You made her catch you?
2: I don't know how I let this happen.
3: The who?
2: The girl next door, you know? I don't know what to do.
3: So it wasn't you.
2: All right.

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I'm on my way. The show took longer than I thought it would take. Wait a minute. Hey, Willie B. Don't forget to get that Cornish mic in my studio. Yeah. You know, baby, see, Tyrone Davis and Marvin Cease was on the show. And you know my friend Tyrone Davis? He was in the groove and he didn't want to come on stage. And I can understand it.

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0: 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Alexandria.
1: Yo, man.
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1: Open up, man.
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0: It's the groove that keeps you going all night long. It's Overnights, the Overnight Groove, here on KAYT KQJO.
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1: 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Clico energizes us. Dolly Parton's estate requested a temporary restraining order against the late country singer's nephew, Brian Seaver, after he was fired from providing security on her properties, according to People Magazine and TMZ. Since her death on August 25th, her longtime manager, Danny Nozell, and Pinnacle Bank have overseen the administration and operations of her trust. Seaver received a termination notice September 16th after more than 20 years serving as his aunt's head of security, a role he assumed from his late father, Larry Seaver. Court filings allege that Brian Seaver inflicted reputational and economic harm on those entrusted to protect the Grammy-winning musician's brand. That according to People Magazine. Brian Seaver is being accused of threatening to start a podcast intended to ruin Dolly Parton's brand partnerships unless he was paid. On Point Media News is brought to you by Clico. Clico energizes us. I'm Wade Hampton.
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10: 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This morning's meditation says, Lord, we thank thee for the great gift of peace, that peace which passes all understanding, that peace which the world can neither give nor take away. That is the peace that only God can give in the midst of a restless world and surrounded by trouble and difficulty. To know that peace is to have received the stamp of the kingdom of God. When you have earned that peace, you are fit to judge between true and false values, between the values of the kingdom of God and the values of all that the world has to offer.
11: That's a lot right there, man. You know, and, you know, that peace that surpasses all understanding. I mean, the way to get there is you've got to have some God in you. You've got to have the word of God in you to be able to deal with that, because there's always something around that's coming to steal your peace.
10: Mm-hmm.
11: I mean, it's coming to take that peace right from you. It'll take it right out of your hand or out of your mouth or wherever you have it at. But when you get to that place and you understand how to follow your peace, you understand you're okay with being at peace. You know, a lot of people are not okay with peace. You know, they're addicted to chaos, you know, because it's been the normal in their life for so long that just like a person can get addicted to alcohol or drugs, you can get addicted to chaos. You need to have it or you don't feel comfortable. You know, I was like that. And so, you know, when you get down on the inside of you, what thus saith the Lord, you've marinated in it, you've let it saturate your whole being, you know, not just your spiritual, physical self, your insides, you know, the peace that comes upon you does surpass not only all understanding, but you really start to get a better understanding of not understanding.
10: Mm.
11: You know what I'm saying? It's just a peace that the world can't give nor the world can take away from you. And when you experience that peace and you understand how you got in that peace, you want to just continue to do what you've been doing, because once you have had a taste of that, it doesn't have to change, nor do you want it to change.
10: Right.
11: Right? So, you know, it also says that this peace that only God can give in the midst of restlessness of the world, that's surrounded by trouble and difficulty, to know this peace, to have received the stamp of the kingdom of God. Man, when you get that right there, things don't seem to bother you anymore. Everything that people do that used to vex you, that used to have you feeling cantankerous and bothered and irritable and restless and discontent, it simply goes away.
10: Mm-hmm.
11: Because when the peace of God falls upon you, it rules in your heart. You know, Keith Morris said, I let the peace of God rule in my heart.
10: Yes.
11: That's so that I can have peace, I can sow peace, and I can be at peace, and everybody around me can see the peace that's on me, and hopefully they'll be at peace. It's contagious.
10: Wow. Powerful. You know, that first line, really the whole meditation caught me, because right now, not just the world, not just America, but the world is in a state of turmoil. But that first line says, Lord, we thank thee for the great gift of peace. And our pastor said last night, he said, anytime God is giving something, we need to be there to say thank you. Because he's giving us something. It is something that is a gift that I think we've forgotten to say thank you and understand that we can have peace even in the midst of all the turmoil. When you look at the news, when you watch social media, when you look at all the bad news, because the bad news is what sells. It is what all of the producers that are trying to get your attention. And make no mistake about it, Deuce and I were talking about this yesterday. Everybody on these platforms is vying for a piece of your attention. And when we give that attention to social media, when you give that attention to the gossip, because many people would rather look at what's happening, the bad things that are happening to other people, than to look at themselves. But when we give our attention to that, it's chipping away at our peace. Yeah, there's a price to pay for that. And the price is something that I don't even know until this meditation and some conversations that I've been having, you know, with our son. I don't even know if I've really calculated what is the price. And it's so subtle. And this is how our adversary works. And it's chipping away day by day by day at your peace. And you know what happens when you pick up your phone or you pick up whatever that device is? First thing you open your eyes to see what's happening.
11: And we all do it.
10: In the world. What's happening on social media? Who did what? Whose shortcomings can I look at and make an assessment about? And that's stealing our peace. And when we allow this to happen, then we've not received that gift, because now I'm toiling with all of the cares, all of the things of the world or the community. And so this meditation is really, really encouraging us to know that peace has to be received, and it is a stamp of the kingdom of God. We don't have to earn it. We don't have to work for it. We just have to say, God, I thank you for that peace.
11: Right. And when you get the inner peace that comes from God, your exterior starts to show.
10: Right.
11: You know, it's an inner peace, and it simply is what the Bible says. It's a peace that surpasses all understanding. And when you get it, when you, you know, and in most cases, when you understand peace, any situation you're in, you just let the peace lead you.
10: Right.
11: You follow the peace. So when you're having to make a decision, you just follow the peace in the decision making.
10: Yeah.
11: You know, peace is like love. It is very, very important to our existence. And being comfortable in our existence,
10: mm-hmm.
11: you know, and not just living all chaotic and in constant turmoil and irritable and restless and discontent. You know, a lot of people just don't even know how to live without being in chaos.
10: And it becomes, like you said,
11: a normal.
10: They're normal. And and we were having a conversation with our kids yesterday about this very same thing, that even in with your kids, they can start to bicker, and kids will do that.
11: Right.
10: But there are ways that don't even seem important, because we say, oh, kids will be kids and they're going to do that. But that's another crack for the adversary to come in and shake the peace right. of the house.
11: Right. And you have to teach your kids how to not do that.
10: Right.
11: They don't just learn that naturally.
10: Right.
11: You know, you literally, and we're this second go around with our kids, because with Deuce, you know, it was just him. He didn't have anybody to bicker with.
10: Right.
11: We didn't really understand that, you know, with multiple kids, there's a whole nother set of problems.
10: Mm-hmm.
11: Because with one kid, we never had that issue.
10: Mm-hmm.
11: He was always the only one in the house.
10: Right.
11: You know, and so now we're getting to see, and God is teaching us as we raise these kids, and I'm sure a lot of people understand when you're raising kids, you learn a lot about yourself.
10: Yeah.
11: You know, some of the things I'm trying to teach these kids, I'm saying, man, you're telling them you still act like that. You know, I'm finding out I'm still acting
10: yeah.
11: like a child.
10: And we're learning, we're learning and seeing, and people look at that and laugh and say, yeah, you do that. But we all.
11: Well, we're doing it.
10: We're doing it, but I can look at you and say, wow, you know. But can I look at me and say, yeah, I'm acting like a child.
11: But see, when you get into the Spirit of God, he'll reveal you. Just because I'm asking God every morning, show me.
10: Mm-hmm.
11: Reveal. Let me see myself through the eyes of you, God. Let me be a vessel that you can work through. All these prayers are
10: right.
11: piling on. And then the more they pile on, the more that I'm starting to see me.
10: And when we ask God to work through you, he's not going to work through the chaos.
11: No.
10: There has to be peace within you. And an important thing I just want to say to people who are listening, peace has to start at home.
11: Yeah.
10: Because if your home is chaotic, then you're going to bring that to wherever you go. You know, you're going to bring it to work. You're going to bring it everywhere you go. And if your home is not a place of peace, then you really have to take a look. And here's how we can take a look and pray about it. It says, I pray that today I may have inner peace. I pray that today I may be at peace with myself. And that is big, DC, because that inner
11: B-I-G.
10: Peace, when you're in turmoil, B-I-G. you gotta seek it.
11: Yeah.
10: You gotta make a decision.
11: Yeah. When everything around you is chaotic and you can just sit still in it knowing that God is God.
10: Right.
11: Like when they said the boat was about to sink and it's a storm going on, Jesus went to sleep.
10: Yeah. No greater peace
11: That's
10: than that.
11: Peace
10: That's
11: right
10: peace.
11: Yeah.
10: Hey, everybody, that is our OPT, Meditation, Intention, and or Thought for the Day. 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
22: 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Our guest this morning is Janet Sherlin. Janet has served on nonprofit boards in education, health, and cultural arts. Her memoir is entitled Abandoned at Birth, Searching for the Arms That Once Held Me. It is a powerful and impactful story, and today we're talking about the power and the pain of being given up for adoption. Janet, welcome.
23: Thank you for having me and for being interested in this topic.
22: Absolutely. So before we talk about this very, very sad and wonderful story all at once, tell us about your life and who Janet is.
23: Well, I tell everyone the most significant fact of my life was having been adopted at birth or abandoned at birth. My birth mother had wanted nothing to do with me. She didn't want to even see me or help in my care, which was the norm for my adoption agency at that time. In fact, when she had me, she didn't know how she was going to get rid of me. She didn't have a plan in place, and so relied on someone at the hospital mentioning an adoption agency to her. And she contacted them after she left the hospital, I guess, and left me in the hospital. And then I was put in foster care and then adopted at about 6 weeks old. And that I was adopted into a perfectly lovely family. My parents adopted three other children. And we all were very aware that we were adopted. We talked, it was part of our bedtime story, but we didn't really talk about what that meant or how that felt. It was just a fact of how we came into this family. Mm-hmm. And every single day of my life, I cannot remember a day in my life where I didn't wonder who my mother was, where I came from, what was my story, what was my origins. I felt very untethered, very alone. Even though I was in a perfectly fine and loving family, there is just it's a very primal feeling of being other and being different when you are not with kin, when you're not with blood. You feel the difference, and you don't look the same as everybody else, and you don't act the same, and you don't have the same little mannerisms or, you know, senses of humor. And there are just so many things that are sort of nonverbal, but even as a child, you pick them up and you very much feel different and other and disconnected. And that feeling defined my entire life. And it was a very painful and lonely and scary feeling. And my way of managing that was to seek answers. Why do I feel this way? Who am I really? I ask myself that every day. Who am I? Where did I come from? And so I was just driven to read and research when I got to college and discovered that there was some things out there on early childhood development and adoption, and spent my whole life searching for my birth mother and my authentic origin and my authentic family.
10: So, Janet, was that your earliest, when was your earliest memory that even though you knew from the onslaught when you were old enough to understand what adoption was, when did you feel that sense of otherness?
23: I never knew what it felt like not to have that. I mean, it's very hard to describe to people who don't have that. You know, when I was growing up and I'd say to my friends, oh, I really wish I could see someone who looked like me, or, and they'd go, oh, you know, that's not important. I don't look like my parents, or I don't share the same interests as my parents. It's not important. And I'd think to myself, it's only not important because you have it.
10: Right.
23: You know, if you don't have it, I literally felt like I came dropped from outer space. I just felt like, where did I come from? I don't know who I am. I don't have any sense of being rooted or tethered. The stories my parents tell of their parents and my aunts, you know, aunts and uncles, they're not really mine. I don't really belong to them. I talk about the feeling around my dinner table growing up as we were all participating with each other, but we didn't belong to each other.
10: Wow.
23: We were all in our separate little bubbles of DNA, even though we were a loving family and we got along. There's a term that they've called genealogical bewilderment.
10: Wow.
23: And for especially adopted children back in the baby scoop era of closed adoptions from the 1950s to the 1970s, when you don't know anything about yourself, you are bewildered and you're scared and you're confused, and it makes it very difficult to form a sense of self when you have nothing with which to help you form that. You don't have ancestral stories. You can't look at the people around you and feel that connection or see how, you know, your aunt or your grandmother or your mother looks or acts like you. And so this very primal physical act of belonging to a clan or a people, it's just fundamental and primal, and you need that in order to take what works with you from that or rebel against it,
10: mm-hmm.
23: As we all do as we're forming our sense of self. But with nothing there but feelings that someone abandoned you, you were given up, you weren't worthy, and you don't have any connection to anyone in this world, it leaves you feeling very alone and very untethered.
10: Wow.
23: And it's just very physical.
10: So in the 50s, certainly people were not talking about trauma in the ways that we're talking about trauma now. So was there ever a time that you could or felt safe having a real conversation with your parents about your longing for your family of origin?
23: No, we didn't talk about, not only culturally in those decades, you really not talk about things like this, but, and certainly in my family, we did not. I didn't even talk to my siblings, really. We were all adopted. When we got older, my younger sister and I kind of talked about it. And it wasn't until about 2 months ago that my younger brother told me that he and my older brother had talked a lot about it. But they never talked about it with the sisters for some reason. Mm-hmm. And just like any trauma, you know, adoptees also deal with it. We all deal with our trauma differently. And timing and life circumstances can play a big role in that. In adoption, there are two main ways of dealing with it. One is to be the rebel and to test the waters and to say, I'm going to see if this family is going to abandon me too. I'm going to push the limits and see if they really care about me. And the other is to be the perfect child so that you never risk that. And I often have people tell me, oh, I know a family where their adopted children and biological children and the adopted children are the good children. And my response is, that's a red flag. Because those of us, and I, in my family, I want to be the perfect child so that they don't abandon me. That was my response. Then you're not even able to be human. You're not able to have a range of emotions. You are just spending your whole life trying to please these people that you are so beholden to, that took you in. Even if that's never said, that's what you feel. And so you can't be honest. And you can't certainly say, I wonder about my biological parents or my origin, or I want to talk about that. You just do anything you can to please the people that you're with, and you silence and stifle yourself and your own truth in service of safety and security and or just love, not wanting to hurt your parents. I didn't write my book till both of my adoptive parents had passed away.
10: Wow.
23: I mean, it is a very, and I hear that story again and again and again. It's like you can't tell the truth because you're so grateful. Or you have other adoptees. My younger brother said, well, I was being defensive growing up, and I thought, if you don't want me, to hell with you, I don't want you. He said, but that wasn't true. And he said, and now I'm realizing that, and I'm sorry I didn't pursue that search.
10: So when you talk about, Janet, the story of being adopted and that being the bedtime story, how's that story framed for a little kid?
23: It was, you know, we wanted a baby and we went to the agency. There was kind of no explanation of what the agency was. It was just, we went to the agency and we got you and we went to pick you up and you were in the pretty little cradle and we brought you home. I mean, it was very simple. It wasn't the stork that brought me. It was, we went to the agency and picked you up. I was 7 when we adopted my younger sister, and I remember going to the agency as well and you know, them opening the ornate pocket doors in the old mm-hmm. Victorian house where the agency was, and her being in the cradle with the antique cradle with the bonnet top and bringing her home. So it was a very simple story, and there's no further explanation of it.
10: As you reflect on everything now, why do you think that they were so open? Because this was the 50s and the 60s, and adoptions were very much closed, and they could have never said to you or to the other children that they were that you were adopted.
23: Yeah, I think it was standard practice at that point. Already within the agency that adopted us, certainly was that the children were to be told that they were adopted. And I do know people who are my age who were adopted who were never told. So and sometimes I think that happened in private adoptions. But I was adopted through an agency, and I think their instructions to the parents were that, you know, your children were to know. And, you know, I've also talked to many people who were never told, but they always knew. Mm. I mean, one of the fascinating things I've learned through this journey, and especially when I ultimately met my birth parents, was how physical this is and what kind of knowledge we possess as human beings to sense and feel when we are connected and belong or not. it's something that we don't understand. We don't talk about whether it's, you know, hormonal or scent or something like animals possess. But you just feel it when you aren't really a part of a family, or you feel there's something missing and you can't define it. I spent a lot of time as a child so confused. Why do I feel, what's wrong? There's nothing happening to me that's bad, but something's wrong. Something's not right. And then when you do meet your biological kin, oh my God, the sense of finally making sense for the first time in your life, and in ways that you can't even put words to, and that they're just so primal and so deep and so powerful. And so there's something about being within your biological family and knowing your kin and having that connection that gives us such a base of our sense of self. And, you know, adoptees have 4 times the suicide rate and are very overrepresented in mental health and addiction, hospitalizations, and the penal system.
22: Wow. Hold that thought. This is a trauma. Hold that thought. Let me take a quick break here. But when we come back, we'll talk about the traumas, the unspoken traumas that is happening even today for kids who find themselves feeling traumatized by adoption. Our guest this morning is Janet Sherland. Stay on point. We're back right after this.
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22: Welcome back, everybody, to On Point Talk, the Carlette Christmas show. Our guest this morning is Janet Sherlin, and we're talking about her memoir, Abandoned at Birth, Searching for the Arms That Once Held Me. And it is a powerful, touching story, Janet, of your longing, and so many people who maybe feel the same way about you but just don't have the words or aren't able to articulate it because their adoptive parents are still alive. And before we went to break, you were talking about the trauma that is connected to adoption. And this is such a conundrum because when you hear stories of children, 4,000 children in foster care system in our state alone, and they're searching for homes and families, then they find those families, but then there is trauma connected to that. Tell us about the trauma.
23: Well, it's interesting. The trauma of adoption is really the only trauma in our culture that those who experience it are expected to be grateful for. And again, my response to that is two things can be true at once. You can be grateful to have been adopted and taken well, good care of, and you can be grateful for your adoptive experience and yet have been traumatized by being adopted. They're not mutually exclusive. And so I think we have to really understand that and appreciate that. And I have not been in the foster care system, and I haven't personally experienced that. And I know there's some differences, foster children usually knowing their parents or their origin story. And someone asked me when I was speaking recently, what do you say about kids who say, or people who say, I wish I had been adopted? Maybe they're in a family where there's a lot of trauma or abuse.
22: Right.
23: And my response is, you know, there's not a contest amongst trauma here.
22: Yeah.
23: And I said, I would have been traumatized. I would have been ruined having been raised by my birth mother. I learned that after I met her. But I was also ruined by having been adopted. It's different trauma. So I had a trauma that was very, very fundamental, very foundational and very primal. I would have had other trauma having been raised by her. I would not have escaped trauma in my life.
22: No, so there was no way to escape the trauma.
23: Yeah.
22: How can it be done in a way, because obviously you this is your lived experience. You've done a lot of research, spoken to a lot of people. Is there a way for the adoption process to be less traumatic?
23: I believe, and talking to other people and professionals, I think there are others that agree. Certainly, openness and honesty, just fundamental. And we are not helpless babies forever. And we know when something's off and something's different. So be truthful with us about our origins and share with us the story of our biological parents. Hopefully allow us to have a relationship with them or meet them or see pictures of them because they are us. And so if you speak with disdain or disrespect to our origins, our birth family, then you're doing that to us. And so we came for other people. We are not the children of our adoptive parents. They are raising someone else's child. And so acknowledge where we came from. Let us know our origin stories. Let us know why we look this way. Show us pictures. If you can introduce us, show us pictures. Offer us the support of the wider family. You know, if our parents had issues or weren't alive or whatever, there could be, you know, aunts and uncles and grandparents that would welcome us. And so be honest, be direct, help us see where we came from and why we are who we are, because so much of us is our DNA. So much of us is our DNA.
22: Mm-hmm.
23: and show that respect, and then allow us a full range of human emotions. Allow us sadness and grief. There's so much loss and grief in adoption on everyone's part, but allow us to be sad and don't take it personally. You know, I think if adoptive parents knew that we are going to feel sad, we are going to grieve those parents, that doesn't mean we don't love you and don't appreciate you. It's a separate, it's just the fact of our lives. And so I think supporting an adoptive child with reality and with openness and helping them navigate those feelings of feeling lost and rejected and alone, I think is the best we can hope for.
22: So I was telling you before we started that our family adopted two little boys, our two little great nephews, and you write about this in the book, and I could relate to this so deeply. I thought they were 1 and 2 years old when they came to us. And I said, if you give them love, if you give them structure and discipline, they will be fine because they're not old enough yet. But what we later found out, that is not the case. That is just not true. Talk about that.
23: I say often love is not enough. And I know that's a painful thing for adoptive parents to hear. And again, it can sound like you're being ungrateful. That's not the case. Your love and your support is important and is crucial. But first of all, we all remember as human beings, we remember what happened to us at birth. We remember adoptees and infants whose parents and mother dies in birth or is separated from her for some other reason, remembers that detachment, that abandonment, that disconnect. We have somatic and preverbal memories. We can't tell you about them because we didn't have language when they happened. But we're not blank slates. We do remember what happened to us before, and we carry that with us. And love is not enough because it can't repair the damage.
22: Ooh.
23: It's necessary. It's an important part of helping to repair the damage and helping give us what we would not have had in our life, but it can't fix it. And so I think that damage and that hurt and that pain has to be acknowledged and supported instead of being a hurtful thing in the family. I think my parents, when we all felt this disconnect, worried that they were doing something wrong or they weren't good enough. My mother was a high achiever and she couldn't stand the idea of like not doing something well. And that was a very difficult on her. But what she was feeling was just what was there. We weren't her children, but she was. So it, again, that human beings are so resilient. And I think we know when we know the truth, we know. Mm. And so not just adoptees, but all of us, you get that gut feeling. So respect human beings and come to them with the truth and then support them through the difficulty. That's going to be all of our best chances for getting through life. It's hard. It's hard for all of us. And I know so many people that have read my book that have contacted me to say, I related so much because I was my parents got divorced when I was young and there was a painful separation, or I lost someone I loved, or the feelings of abandonment and rejection and loss and grief are part of all of our lives. And I wanted to write this book from a very emotional point of view to say, yeah, this is what we all suffer through. And what do we need in ourselves and from others to try and get through that and come out the other side?
22: So when you start to know that you're going to take this journey into figuring out where you come from, what goes into that process?
23: There was a drive in me that I don't really understand. I think when I met each of my birth parents, I think I get it from them, that their personalities. But again, in the four of us in my adopted family, you know, a couple abused drugs and alcohol, you know, people numb trauma, or people, another one denied it, avoid trauma. I was, for whatever reason, propelled into it. I wanted to find answers. I wanted to fix myself. I wanted to stop hurting. And the only way I figured I could do that is to find out the answers. Where did I come from? What is my story? I really felt, as so many adoptees do, that if I could just see my birth mother again and like reconnect with her, that somehow then I'd be whole again and I could launch, you know, but I had to like home back to that homing moment before I could feel real or full or integrated. And so it was just this drive of, you know, discovering in accidentally in a college class all this information about early childhood development, and then finding there were some things being written about adoptees, and sort of just grabbing onto everything I could read and talking to people and being open with others about my story, and just think, and then just drive to just keep pushing and keep pushing and keep pushing until I could finally discover in my 50s my biological parents.
22: Wow. Hold that thought. Janet Sherlin is our guest this morning. The book is entitled Abandoned at Birth, Searching for the Arms That Once Held Me. We're back after this.
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7: Welcome back, everybody, to the OPT Network. Our guest this morning is Janet Sherlin, and we're talking about her story and her memoir. It's entitled Abandoned at Birth, Searching for the Arms That Once Held Me. And, you know, I started thinking, like, there's so many layers to your story, Janet, and to everyone that has been adopted and those parents that believe that they were doing a good thing and were and are, in many cases, doing a good thing. I wonder, you know, as we were talking sort of off the air about the behaviors that come, we talked about, you know, some are rebellious, some kids become perfect. How do the behaviors that you take on for survival, how do they affect your coming together with your partner and the way that you will ultimately live your adult life?
8: Well, like most of us, I think we, in many ways, we live in our adult lives to make up for what we didn't have in our childhood. We make choices. Well, I think if hopefully you're aware and you've thought this through, and I've certainly talked about a lot, wrote about a lot, and had been in therapy often. And I think as an adult, I really wanted children. I've been lucky enough to have two wonderful boys. And I wanted to be a full-time mother. I stayed at home. I just really wanted to be there and be very much a part of their lives and be very supportive of them. And I, again, I think it's the things that I felt I didn't have growing up was that connection with a biological parent. And I had a mother who was a brilliant and accomplished woman, but should not have been a mother. She was, that was not a job she enjoyed. And yet they adopted four of us because that's what you did back in the 1950s and 60s. You had a family. But I definitely wanted to be a present and involved and someone who enjoyed being a mother. And that was the route I chose.
7: When you birth your first child, what does that do to your emotional quotient, knowing that, you know, you were birthed and your mother really never even wanted to have a connection? How does that dynamic happen?
8: But it makes it even more implausible.

0: plausible to me. I mean, you know, to have a child and to know what that was like to be pregnant and to bear a child, I couldn't even imagine how you could not have some kind of relationship with this child, and you feel moving and you feel the life there, and you feel the, you know, your hormones have done all sorts of things that really connect you to this child. And to it was very difficult for me to imagine how she could have just discarded me and not cared at all about sort of where I went, what happened to me. She did find an adoption agency for me.
1: And that said something about her. That said something about her. And I think, don't you think that sometimes we take for granted that every woman who is pregnant and who births a child is naturally, instinctively ready for motherhood? I mean, that's just not true.
0: Yes. That's not true, exactly. It's interesting that she went on to have five more children, and the second one was born within a year of my birth, or maybe it was 18 months. She was married within 9 months of my birth and then had another child 9 months later. But you're right, not everyone should be a mother. And again, my adoptive mother is a great point of that. She's a wonderful woman and caring very much. She was a math professor and an ordained minister and gave so much to her students and to her church. But she was more comfortable with the kind of support and intimacy that was a little further removed. She was not comfortable with the mess that children made of their lives. And she was just not comfortable, I don't think, with that level of intimacy. And none of us were like her. You know, I guess I came the closest in doing, you know, being academically successful and socially successful. But she just should not have been a mother. But back in the 50s and 60s, that really wasn't a choice. That was seen as a detriment. You were judged for, you know, not being a parent. What's wrong with you?
1: And obviously in 2024, you're still judged for not being a mother in some cases.
0: Yeah, exactly. Yeah. And it's, you know, just because you're a woman doesn't mean you want to be or should be a mother.
1: Absolutely.
0: And it's not culturally recognized fact yet. But
1: fast forward, though, Janet, you go on a quest to find your birth parents. Does that then become a source of more pain, or does that give you the peace that you had been searching for your whole life?
0: It was both. And so my first, in finding my birth mother, through my agency who were doing, reunions, if both parties agreed, you could apply to be reunited or meet your birth parent, and they'd reach out to them. And if they agreed, they'd connect you. My birth mother refused to meet me. And when they found her, she was alive. And actually she lived a couple towns away from me, but, she refused to meet me. And that was shockingly painful to me. I was in my 50s. I was a, you know, successful. I didn't need anything from her,
1: right,
0: except to meet her.
1: And, what is the conversation like, though, with you and your husband? Because you've been at that point, you hadn't been married 45 years, but you've been married 45 years or somewhere thereabouts. And so your husband is very much living this void with you. So when you find her and she, or there's a connection and she doesn't want to meet with you, what was Shell's conversation like?
0: He was devastated for me as well. And it's interesting. He was so supportive always. He had always said our whole lives, let's hire someone. Let's find, we can find, you know, we'll do anything it takes. We'll find them. But I had nothing, not a scrap of information to go on. So that seemed fruitless and pointless. And I don't think either of us really understood it when her rejection came, when I reached out as an adult. I just kind of went into I was just kind of numb. I was in such deep pain that she was rejecting me and refusing to even meet with me. And Rick was very loving and very supportive. I don't think we fully understood it. It didn't make sense to me. How could I feel this deeply traumatized by her rejection when I understand what it was, you know, like to give birth as a single mother in the 50s, and I've read everything and I've been in therapy and I thought I was rationalizing, mm-hmm. But what I was feeling and what I discovered later through further reading and study was, you know, that rejection just brought up every feeling of that pre-verbal somatic memory that I had as a child, as a baby, you know, being separated, like have been in this woman's body for 9 months, hearing her, feeling the movement, you know, being a part of her. And then suddenly I wasn't. And then I was handed to strangers. And you feel that as an infant. If I said to you tonight, point to the nearest house that you, of someone you don't know. Now, I'm going to take you over there tonight and I'm going to drop you off. And you're going to live the rest of your life with them. They're really nice. They want to take good care of you. But you know, you'll be with them. And you're going to go, well, I'm not going to feel right. Like, they're a stranger. I don't know them. They're going to smell different. Like, I mean, yeah. Well, a baby feels that too. But we don't have words to process it. So you feel this great sense of separation, rejection, abandonment, trauma. But you don't have words. And so when you experience that again, even as an adult, it just rips that scab off and you feel all those things again. And I was grieving. And so that was very difficult to go there and to feel all of that. Wow. But then the agency had my birth father's name and asked me if I wanted to meet him.
1: Are you afraid at that point? Do I even need to reach out to my birth father after I've been traumatized a second time by...
0: Well, I didn't think... I guess I had known from the agency that he didn't know I exist. So he didn't know he had fathered me. And I thought, well, what's a 75-year-old guy who didn't know he fathered me going to do for me? You know, but I'd had children. And of course, I thought, but I need some medical information. I need whatever information I can get. And so, yeah, okay, I get, yeah, sure, I'll meet him. You know, I really shrugged it off, but I really just saw it more as a source of information than any kind of like emotional healing, and was completely shocked when my life was transformed in a heartbeat, in one moment. Wow. When I met my biological father.
1: Wow. Let's take a break here. Yeah. But when we come back, we'll have more right after this.
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6: 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Clico energizes us. Dolly Parton's estate requested a temporary restraining order against the late country singer's nephew, Brian Seaver, after he was fired from providing security on her properties, according to People Magazine and TMZ. Since her death on August 25th, her longtime manager, Danny Nozell, and Pinnacle Bank have overseen the administration and operations of her trust. Seaver received a termination notice September 16th after more than 20 years serving as his aunt's head of security, a role he assumed from his late father, Larry Seaver. Court filings allege that Brian Seaver inflicted reputational and economic harm on those entrusted to protect the Grammy-winning musician's brand. That according to People magazine. Brian Seaver is being accused of threatening to start a podcast intended to ruin Dolly Parton's brand partnerships unless he was paid. On Point Media News is brought to you by Clico. Clico energizes us. I'm Wade Hampton.
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1: 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This morning's meditation says, Lord, we thank thee for the great gift of peace, that peace which passes all understanding, that peace which the world can neither give nor take away. That is the peace that only God can give in the midst of a restless world and surrounded by trouble and difficulty. To know that peace is to have received the stamp of the kingdom of God. When you have earned that peace, you are fit to judge between true and false values, between the values of the kingdom of God and the values of all that the world has to offer.
16: Yeah, that's a lot right there, man. You know, and you know that peace that surpasses all understanding. I mean, the way to get there is you've got to have some God in you. You've got to have the Word of God in you to be able to deal with that, because there's always something around that's coming to steal your peace.
1: Mm-hmm.
16: I mean, it's coming to take that peace right from you, or to take it right out of your hand or out of your mouth or wherever you have it at. But when you get to that place and you understand how to follow your peace, you understand you're okay with being at peace. You know, a lot of people are not okay with peace. You know, they're addicted to chaos, you know, because it's been the normal in their life for so long that just like a person can get addicted to alcohol or drugs, you can get addicted to chaos. You need to have it or you don't feel comfortable. You know, I was like that. And so, you know, when you get down on the inside of you, what thus saith the Lord, you've marinated in it, you've let it saturate your whole being, you know, not just your spiritual, physical self, your insides, you know, the peace that comes upon you does surpass not only all understanding, but you really start to get a better understanding of not understanding. You know what I'm saying? It's just a peace that the world can't give nor the world can take away from you. And when you experience that peace and you understand how you got in that peace, you want to just continue to do what you've been doing, because once you have had a taste of that, it doesn't have to change, nor do you want it to change.
1: Right.
16: Right? So, you know, it also says that this peace that only God can give in the midst of restlessness of the world, that's surrounded by trouble and difficulty, to know this peace, to have received the stamp of the kingdom of God. Man, when you get that right there, things don't seem to bother you anymore. Everything that people do that used to vex you, that used to have you feeling cantankerous and bothered and irritable and restless and discontent, it simply goes away.
1: Mm-hmm.
16: Because when the peace of God falls upon you, it rules in your heart. You know, Keith Morris said, I let the peace of God rule in my heart.
1: Yes.
16: That's so that I can have peace, I can sow peace, and I can be at peace, and everybody around me can see the peace that's on me, and hopefully they'll be at peace. It's contagious.
1: Wow. Powerful. You know, that first line, really the whole meditation caught me, because right now, not just the world, not just America, but the world is in a state of turmoil. But that first line says, Lord, we thank thee for the great gift of peace. And our pastor said last night, he said, anytime God is giving something, we need to be there to say thank you, because he's giving us something.
17: it is something that is a gift that I think we've forgotten to say thank you and understand that we can have peace even in the midst of all the turmoil. When you look at the news, when you watch social media, when you look at all the bad news, because the bad news is what sells. It is what all of the producers that are trying to get your attention. And make no mistake about it, Deuce and I were talking about this yesterday. Everybody on these platforms is vying for a piece of your attention. And when we give that attention to social media, when you give that attention to the gossip, because many people would rather look at what's happening, the bad things that are happening to other people, than to look at themselves. But when we give our attention to that, it's surprise. Chipping away at our peace. Yeah, there's a price to pay for that. And the price is something that I don't even know until this meditation and some conversations that I've been having, you know, with our son. I don't even know if I've really calculated what is the price. And it's so subtle. And this is how our adversary works. And it's chipping away day by day by day at your peace. And you know what happens when you pick up your phone or you pick up whatever that device is? The first thing you open your eyes to see what's happening.
16: And we all do it.
17: In the world. What's happening on social media? Who did what? Whose shortcomings can I look at and make an assessment about? And that's stealing our peace. And when we allow this to happen, then we've not received that gift, because now I'm toiling with all of the cares, all of the things of the world or the community. And so this meditation is really, really encouraging us to know that peace has to be received, and it is a stamp of the kingdom of God. We don't have to earn it. We right. don't have to work for it. We just right. have to say, God, I thank you for that peace.
16: Right. And when you get the inner peace that comes from God, your exterior starts to show.
17: Right.
16: You know, it's an inner peace. And it simply is what the Bible says. It's a peace that surpasses all understanding. And when you get it, when you, you know, and in most cases, when you understand peace, any situation you're in, you just let the peace lead you.
17: Right.
16: You follow the peace. So when you're having to make a decision, you just follow the peace in the decision making.
17: Yeah.
16: You know, peace is like love. It is very, very important to our existence and being comfortable in our existence.
17: Mm-hmm.
16: You know, and not just living all chaotic and in constant turmoil and irritable and restless and discontent. You know, a lot of people just don't even know how to live without being in chaos.
17: And it becomes, like you said,
16: a normal.
17: They're normal. And
16: yeah.
17: And we were having a conversation with our kids yesterday about this very same thing, that even in with your kids, they can start to bicker and kids will do that.
16: Right.
17: But there are ways that don't even seem important, because we say, oh, kids will be kids and they're going to do that. But that's another crack for the adversary to come in and shake the peace. Right. Of the house.
16: Right. And you have to teach your kids how to not do that.
17: Right.
16: They don't just learn that naturally.
17: Right.
16: You know, you literally, and we're this second go around with our kids, because with Deuce, you know, it was just him. He didn't have anybody to bicker with.
17: Right.
16: We didn't really understand that, you know, with multiple kids, there's a whole nother set of problems.
17: Mm-hmm.
16: Because with one kid, we never had that issue.
17: Mm-hmm.
16: He was always the only one in the house.
17: Right.
16: You know, and so now we're getting to see, and God is teaching us as we raise these kids. And I'm sure a lot of people understand, when you're raising kids, you learn a lot about yourself.
1: Yeah.
16: You know, some of the things I'm trying to teach these kids, I'm saying, man, you're telling them you still act like that. You know, I'm finding out I'm still acting like a child.
1: And we're learning. we're learning and seeing, and people look at that and laugh and say, yeah, you do that. But we all.
16: Well, we're doing it.
1: We're doing it, but I can look at you and say, wow, you know. But can I look at me and say, yeah, I'm acting like a child.
16: But see, when you get into the Spirit of God, he'll reveal you. Just because I'm asking God every morning, show me.
1: Mm-hmm.
16: Reveal. Let me see myself through the eyes of you, God. Let me be a vessel that you can work through. All these prayers are
1: right.
16: Piling on. And then the more they pile on, the more that I'm starting to see me.
1: And when we ask God to work through you, he's not going to work through the chaos.
16: No.
1: There has to be peace within you. And an important thing I just want to say to people who are listening, peace has to start at home.
16: Yeah.
1: Because if your home is chaotic, then you're going to bring that to wherever you go. You know, you're going to bring it to work. You're going to bring it everywhere you go. And if your home is not a place of peace, then you really have to take a look. And here's how we can take a look and pray about it. It says, I pray that today I may have inner peace. I pray that today I may be at peace with myself. And that is big, DC, because that inner peace, when you're in turmoil, you gotta seek it.
16: Yeah.
1: You gotta make a decision.
16: Yeah. When everything around you is chaotic and you can just sit still in it knowing that God is God.
1: Right.
16: Like when they said the boat was about to sink and there's a storm going on, Jesus went to sleep.
1: Yeah. No greater peace That's than that. Peace That's right peace. Hey, everybody, that is our OPT, Meditation, Intention, and or Thought for the Day. 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
1: Welcome back, everybody, to the OPT network. This morning, we're talking about relationships. And here's what we know, and the statistics bear this out, that more than 50% of all marriages, especially in the body of Christ, are ending and divorce. But it goes even deeper than that. And our guest this morning has written an extensive book on hope after betrayal. Her name is Meg Wilson. She's the author of Hope After Betrayal. She's a regular speaker to women's groups, Bible studies, and conferences. And for more than 18 years, she's begun leading Healing Heart Groups, Hope After Betrayal Ministries. And this morning, she joins us to talk about, is there really hope after you have been betrayed in your marriage? Meg, good morning and welcome.
3: Thank you, Carlette. Glad to be here.
1: It's a tough subject, and most people have preconceived ideas about betrayal. Most people start off thinking that it is an absolute deal breaker, but it's not until you've gone through betrayal that you really begin to look at it differently, don't you?
3: Absolutely. I would have said that it would be a deal breaker had you asked me prior.
1: Mm-hmm. And so you talk about it not only through your story, and the subtext in the book is healing when sexual addiction invades your marriage. And I like the way that you start the book when you talk about sexual addiction, and you start talking about how it affects young boys at about 11 years old. Let's start right there.
3: Yeah, it's. I have not met an addict for whom this didn't start in their early formative years. And it's getting younger, 7, 8, 9, 10, boys and girls. There's a growing trend among young women. So just because my story is obviously male addict, I do want to point out that this is very much a growing problem among young women. And it's like any other addiction. It's a way of medicating. It's a way of escaping the pain of life. And so when you're 7, 8, 9, you can't go get drugs or a beer very easily. So you discover your own body chemistry. And through arousal and through that process, it basically creates these endorphins and Kaplan's, and it's a high. Mm-hmm. And it becomes compulsive. The more a person does it, the deeper entrenched they become.
1: And one of the things that you write about, and we understand now, is that pornography is huge on the market, and it is so much more accessible than ever before. Talk about how pornography plays a huge role in addiction.
3: Yeah, pornography is the carrot. It's the thing the enemy dangles out there as the promise of something exciting, or hope, the promise of, again, that relief. And because it's so prevalent, kids don't have to go looking for it. It's on their phones, on their friend's phone. It's on every computer. You can't even really protect your kids, as much as I see Christian parents try, we really have to arm our kids. We have to start when they're very young. There's an excellent resource, a book for kids called Good Pictures, Bad Pictures. I recommend it for every parent, just to begin the conversation when they're little, that you're going to see things that make you feel funny, and they might even make you feel good. And you've got to talk about why, how God intended those feelings for a good thing in the context of marriage, in the context of a committed relationship between adults. But when you take any kind of a fire outside of its container, it's destructive. And that's what happens with sexuality too early, pornography. And it's an epidemic. There is not a young person today who has probably not seen pornography. It's very different than when I was young.
1: Sure. And not only young people, but older people. And as you recount your story along with several other women in the book, you caution women not to judge their story, which I don't think any of us ever should judge their story from your story or even the stories that you share in the book. Talk about why that's important.
3: Well, everybody's journey is unique. So it's important to know that there's an enemy that's going to try to convince you that you're disqualified from hope, that you're disqualified from help. Either I hear women say, well, it's only pornography. In other words, there hasn't been an affair or the husband hasn't gone outside of the marriage. And then I hear the ones that say, well, my husband's been arrested or it doesn't really matter. The enemy will use whatever he can to say that you don't fit into the mold. So it's important to know there is no mold, that betrayal is betrayal. And it really, the details are not important. So that's why it's so important that women don't compare. That's also why I have several stories in the book, because I want there to be at least one woman that every reader connects to. And truth is, they connect to different aspects of each woman.
1: Absolutely.
3: But yeah.
1: And, you know, as we start to talk about betrayal, anytime you've been betrayed, whether you're a woman that is experiencing betrayal or a man that is experiencing betrayal, there is a degree of shame that goes along with that. And I wondered, though it's been many years since you went through your journey, when you started recounting it, did that bring back that shame, that hurt, that pain?
3: Absolutely. What happens is when you become free, I don't feel that shame. And even my husband, he'll say, that's who I once was. That's not who I am anymore. But you feel other people trying to put that shame back on you. So I really have to guard my heart and remember that this isn't a story of stuff that my husband did or even about sexual addiction. This is a story of redemption. This is the story of hope. This is the story that Christ died for every single person to have. That has to be my focus.
1: Absolutely. And so you talked about feeling alone as you were going through your husband's sexual addiction. And many women feel alone because in many cases, especially when you're dealing with the church and all of those things, you're wearing this mask that says that everything is perfect when you're really in broken pieces on the inside. Talk about opening up and beginning to say, this is what happened. How can I heal? How can I start to heal?
3: That's such a great question. And I just want to say first, we are the church. Every one of your listeners that claim Christ, we are the church. So this is for all of us to hold and realize that we are all broken. It's funny because it's our brokenness. It was our need for a savior that brought us into the church. And then something happens once we get in, the enemy, I guess, tries to convince us we're all good now and that we do put on those masks. So what I have learned is what I really feel like God's taught me is I remember the first time I was vulnerable and shared in a small group. There were six women. It was a Bible study. we were talking about marriage, and I felt that pounding in my chest when the Holy Spirit's saying, I want you to say something about what's going on in your marriage. And I was literally having an argument in my head with the Holy Spirit, like, I don't know these women, and that doesn't feel really safe. And there's also a tendency to want to protect our husband's reputation. I didn't want people to view him in a certain way. So, and then, of course, as the Holy Spirit, I finally just said, I said the word pornography. And you know what, Carlette? Three out of those six women started crying. And I thought, God, I almost missed it. I almost missed the opportunity for us to really do church, to really, because when one person is vulnerable, it gives other people permission to be vulnerable. And that was like lesson number one. And then throughout our journey, as God, I really felt God calling us to be transparent. We had so many conversations around this and about the book and with our kids up until the day the galleys, the final version of the book came out. And I said, all right, kids, I want you each to read this book. Imagine it on every bookshelf. And you guys all have veto power. Because as much as I felt God calling me to do it, I wasn't going to do it on the backs of my family.
1: Absolutely. Hold that thought, Meg. Let me get a quick break here. This morning, Meg Wilson is our guest. We're talking about hope after betrayal, healing when sexual addiction invades your marriage. Stay on point. We're back after this.
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1: Welcome back, everybody, to the OPT network. Our guest this morning is Meg Wilson, and really she has spent a lot of her life helping people and helping women to recover after betrayal. Her book that we're discussing this morning is entitled Hope After Betrayal, Healing When Sexual Addiction Invades Your Marriage. And it's not just necessarily sexual addiction in terms of pornography or prostitution, but it's really all betrayal, isn't it, Meg?
3: Definitely, it could be. I just stick with what I know, sure, which is is my story. But yeah, I think there is definitely a sisterhood of pain and betrayal.
1: Mm-hmm. And so for you, Meg, why was it important, you think, for you to share your personal story?
3: I think it was important for women to know that I've walked where they're walking. There's just something in knowing that someone's been there and isn't just speaking out of theory, but has really walked that journey. And on one point, but I don't go into a lot of the detail about, you know, what happened with my husband or where he went, because I didn't want, again, women to compare, and we didn't want to feed voyeurs. It's not about that. Again, it's about what has God done in this process, and how do we take that which was intended for evil and use it for good?
1: Mm-hmm. But do you think, though, that people need to know some of what happened in your story so that they can feel like there is that need to compare, I think. And someone said it in the book, well, you know, when I sat in the group, I felt like, oh, well, my situation is not nearly as bad as her situation. But isn't there sort of a need for people to have a little bit more insight so that they can, I guess, maybe not feel alone?
3: Absolutely. And again, I think that comes from knowing that, hearing enough to know that I share the same pain that they experience. And that's, you know, that's not as much tied to the details as it is to me expressing how it felt, what my thought process was. Mm-hmm. You know, I think once a husband comes home and shares his issues, that, you know, every woman has the same, there's the same devastation, the same.
1: Mm-hmm. Does it still make you feel uncomfortable, Meg? It still feels like it's still sort of hard for you to talk about, is it?
3: No, I don't think so. I think the only part that I get uncomfortable about is if somebody was wanting details about you know, something that my husband did, because that's not my story to tell. Mm-hmm. So I get that, that feels uncomfortable because I have, you know, it's that keeping right. the balance of, mm-hmm. yes, mm-hmm. staying in the arena of what's my responsibility.
1: Sure. So. And so when you said to your husband that, you know, you were going to write this book, he said what?
3: We had a lot of conversations. At this point, he would come into my groups one of the weeks and we would do a men's panel. He'd come in with a couple other men that were on the healing journey. And I remember the first time he did that, he was visibly shaken because they basically are in front of, you know, 10 women that are all raw and still pretty new in the process. And I think for him, I remember him saying to me, wow, he says, I don't know that I fully grasped the depth of your pain mm-hmm. until today. Because when he was deep in his addiction, addicts live in what I call the world of me. It's very hard for them to be empathetic or to really understand the consequences. That takes time. It takes some healing, takes some thawing out. So it was interesting. So he then began to see the value in that mm-hmm. when, and how powerful it was. I mean, with these groups are 2 hours long and they would sit under the pressure of their questions for 2 hours and we would always have to cut it off. But the women would always say what a powerful night it was because several things happened. They'd hear from an addict, this is not your fault. And women need to hear that. And not every husband can say that because some husbands are trying to tell their wives it is their fault. Mm-hmm. So to be able to hear this is addiction, this is insanity, and it's not your fault from another man, it's very powerful. And then to see what it looks like when a man takes responsibility for his choices, mm-hmm. very, very powerful. So I think by the time we got to this point, I basically said, I want you to write the last chapter in the book because the question that comes up as soon as I share my story is, how did your husband feel about that? It naturally does, of mm-hmm. course. Mm-hmm. And so I said, you're going to have to put your words in here. So we basically took those questions that the women typically ask in those men's panel, and he answered those questions in the last chapter of the book.
1: And so was it cathartic for both of you, even though time has elapsed? Since the journey and since the betrayal, was it cathartic on some level coming together?
3: Absolutely. I think it's cathartic and it's a way of taking just what I said, taking that stuff and redeeming it, mm-hmm. letting God use it.
1: One of the things that you write through some other women in the group, but one of the things that was said was, and women have a tendency to want to know this, and maybe men do too, but after you have found that there has been a betrayal, you want to know everything. And there is always that invariable comparison. What did she have that I didn't have? What did she do that I didn't do? And mm-hmm. and someone said, you know, just be careful about wanting and needing all of those details. Talk about why that's so critical.
3: Yeah, that's huge. Because there is that tendency in the beginning to just try to understand. That's part of it, is we're trying to understand. That's why we're vulnerable to the enemy's lie that you weren't good enough, you weren't thin enough, you weren't pretty enough. And I've seen hundreds of gorgeous women, so I know that's not the issue. And I know that, you know, most of these wives were available to their husbands. They love their husbands. So the lie that somehow it has something to do with them is an attempt to make sense of insanity. And then if you ask your husband for all of that information, then you're stuck with the images that you now have to get rid of. You now have to process. So I remember that because my husband was in a group and was doing work, I remember when I was asking questions, he would say something like, I will answer that question out of transparency, but are you sure you want the answer? And it was great because then I could stop in the moment and think, okay, is this me, a sick curiosity, or is this something I really need to know? Mm-hmm. So it was good to have that check because mm-hmm. I know women that get too much information and they can't get those images out of their head.
1: Absolutely. Let's get a break here, Meg. But when we come back, I want to talk about betrayal when a baby is born.
4: 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Stay on point. We're talking about

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10: 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Clico energizes us. Dolly Parton's estate requested a temporary restraining order against the late country singer's nephew, Brian Seaver, after he was fired from providing security on her properties, according to People Magazine and TMZ. Since her death on August 25th, her longtime manager, Danny Nozell, and Pinnacle Bank have overseen the administration and operations of her trust. Seaver received a termination notice September 16th after more than 20 years serving as his aunt's head of security, a role he assumed from his late father, Larry Seaver. Court filings allege that Brian Seaver inflicted reputational and economic harm on those entrusted to protect the Grammy-winning musician's brand. That according to People Magazine. Brian Seaver is being accused of threatening to start a podcast intended to ruin Dolly Parton's brand partnerships unless he was paid. On Point Media News is brought to you by Clico. Clico energizes us. I'm Wade Hampton.
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0: Good morning, everybody, and welcome to On Point Talk, the Carlette Christmas Show. We are the Christmases. I'm Carlette. He's David.
1: Good morning, everybody, and welcome to the live version of On Point Talk, the Carlette Christmas Show. We are now in here. We are in the building, Carlette.
0: We are
1: in the... As if you didn't know.
0: We are in the building.
1: Yeah, we lagged out a little bit this morning. We decided to just let the kids sleep a little longer.
0: Yes, indeed. DJ. Yes, it's good to be in the building.
1: So we're an hour late. Well, an hour later than normal.
0: Right.
1: Because we're not late intentionally. We did.
0: I'm going to tell you, it is good to be in the house this morning. And it was so refreshing when we stepped out of the house. And it felt like fall is somewhere close.
1: Oh, man, it felt cooler this morning.
0: Refreshingly cool.
1: Yeah, refreshingly cool. That's a good way to put it.
0: Yes. And I'm going to tell you, people are on the move, getting there. The traffic is brisk this morning. School buses are rolling. And we always just like to remind you that school buses, school kids, and school zones are in effect. And to be the chief of the watch, watching out for kids who dart out out of your blind side and you just don't see them, if you're distracted, if you're on your cell phone, and most of us are on our cell phones. Let's just be honest about it. And so every morning that I say, you know, if you have to text it, read it, watch it, send it, just think about waiting or pulling over to a safe space. And I'm saying, will that ever happen? This morning I ask myself, will that ever happen? Or have we just become so accustomed to living in a world where we feel that we can multitask, where we feel that we can text and drive? Even in some of the heaviest traffic, you see people doing it. I've done it. I might do it. And I'm saying, you know, to myself, I just want to call myself on the carpet and I want to do better. And I think if every one of us says, I want to do better, and we remember the time where we just didn't have a phone, where we just couldn't send that quick text message, or we couldn't make that call, and we just waited. I mean, we didn't worry about it because the idea even of a cell phone never even occurred to us. And then remember when cell phones first came out, only people that had the ability to afford it. Yeah, only people with money could have one. And that was like a bag phone or... Remember the bag phone?
1: Yeah, we had one.
0: It was either a bag phone or you had it mounted in your car. But when cell phones first came out, there was no texting.
1: No.
0: Or anything like that. It was just talking. And boy, when the invention of texting came, it changed everything. And it even changed... It even changed how people conversated with each other. People will say things on a text message or on an email that they would never think about saying to your face. Just a thought. So with that said, remember, school zones are in effect until 9 a.m. Please be careful. And remember, on time could be late and early is always better. We're glad to be in the house. We're glad that you're here. And we just want to remind you to be careful because it only takes a second for an accident to happen. And once it happens, it's too late to say all I had to do was wait. And then it is too late. Man, we've got some interesting things to talk about. We'll be talking about the newly elected president of the NAACP. 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
0: Welcome back, everybody, to the OPT Network. 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This morning's meditation says, "We seek God's presence, and they who seek shall find." It's not a question of searching so much as an inner consciousness of the divine spirit in your heart. To realize God's presence, you must surrender to his will in the small as well as the big things of life. This makes God's guidance possible. Some things separate you from God: a false word, a fear-inspired failure, a harsh criticism, a stubborn resentment. These are the things that put a distance between your mind and God. A word of love, a selfless reconciliation, a kind act of helpfulness. These bring God closer.
1: Yes, Corlette, that's this meditation is, it really is. If you do what it says, it can knock a lot of problems that we have, right? If we seek God's presence, and it says that those who seek shall find, when we seek God's presence, presence will rest upon us, right?
0: Right.
1: But what it's saying on through the meditation is, when the presence of God is on you, one of the hardest things for us human beings to do is surrender to the will of God. But it's not hard when his presence is on you.
0: Right.
1: You know what I'm saying? It's not hard at all. Because when the presence of God rests upon you, it is all powerful. It is all powerful. And it has so much influence on how we show up, how we act with others, how we interact with other human beings.
0: Mm-hmm.
1: When we have the presence of God around us, It's a guidance, is what it's saying.
0: Mm-hmm.
1: And some of the things that separates us, like the fear of failure, harsh criticism, stubborn resentment, all that dissipates when the presence of God rests upon you.
0: Right.
1: Those things can't have such a strong hold on you. You're quick to forgive. It's easy for you to just have a humility for somebody because the presence of God is resting upon you. You're like, yeah, they did that, but I still love them.
0: Right.
1: And that's just one thing they did, and they're human beings. You know, this is the attitude you have when the presence of God is resting upon you. You see everything through the eyes of God, and you have such a humility for the people that you deal with in the day-to-day living.
0: Right.
1: That you can forgive anything that they do. You don't harbor all the harsh resentments, which is what causes us to feel so scummy.
0: Mm-hmm.
1: Because, you know, when we're resentful, we're drinking poison hoping others will die from it.
0: Right.
1: But we're being hindered by it and poisoned from the poison that we're trying to extract onto other people.
0: Mm-hmm.
1: But when the presence of God rests upon you, those types of things can't affect you the way that they do. That's why he says, be quick to forgive.
0: Right.
1: Be quick to love thy neighbor as thyself. Because those things are the recipe to good, healthy living.
0: Mm-hmm.
1: It's food for your soul and your body.
0: It really is, DC. And, you know, as you were talking, I was thinking about all that we've been really, really been talking about. We've been really, really drilling down on diligently seeking God.
1: Diligently seeking
0: but
1: God.
0: But this meditation is taking us deeper.
1: Yes.
0: And we're wondering why our groups can't come together.
1: Right.
0: And a lot of it is because I think it's safe to say that a large swath of the people who listen to this program and listen to us are believers.
1: Yes.
0: And would say they love God. But what is happening is that we're not experiencing the presence of God,
1: mm-hmm.
0: the indwelling of God,
1: yes.
0: because we are harboring these things that the meditation is telling us not to harbor. Resentment, not being able to forgive,
1: right?
0: Harsh criticism,
1: right?
0: You know, it calls it stubborn resentment. Mm-hmm. And we're harboring all of that as believers, and we're wondering why we can't come together, why it's not working for us.
1: Right.
0: But we all say we love God, but we're harboring these things, and we've been so deeply cut, some of us, and hurt,
1: right,
0: that now we're justified in it.
1: Yeah.
0: And that is pride, and we're going to stay right there because I'm justified. Oh, I don't care what you say.
1: No, I don't care what you say.
0: I don't care what you say.
1: They did this to
0: they
1: me.
0: They did this, and I can never trust him again. But what them. If we served a God that treated us that way?
1: Well, Carla, you said something. To get to this place, and it's saying it right here, you have to seek the presence of God.
0: Right.
1: You have to seek the presence of God. Diligently seek the presence of God. Then you could be a vessel for God to work through.
0: Right.
1: See, when you diligently seek his presence, he can make the crooked way straight.
0: That's right.
1: He's going to make you not have those feelings of disgust.
0: Right.
1: Those deep, deep feelings of resentment, only he can take them.
0: Right.
1: But see, we're trying to say to ourselves, I'm going to quit hating. I'm going to quit doing that. Mm-hmm. But then 5 minutes later, you're hating again because you're trying to do it in self. Yes, that's indeed. What it's saying. That's why it's saying we have to turn our wheels.
0: Yeah.
1: Our wheels over to the care of God so he can take that stuff from us. We can't take it from ourselves, D. We can't do it.
0: And we might do some good works. We might help a lot of people in self. But boy, I'm going to tell you, we're not going to do nearly the work. We're not going to see nearly the success and the goodness and the greatness that God has for each of us until we unpack this.
1: You got to do it.
0: And give it to God.
1: You got
0: and this
1: to
0: is where
1: it.
0: The devil lives. You do a lot of good work. You help a lot of people.
1: Right.
0: But it's really crumbs at the end of the day.
1: Yeah, man.
0: Because it's not the fullness of what God has for us.
1: And not doing what it's saying to do here affects your love walk.
0: Yeah.
1: Love and charity is the number one thing. Loving thy neighbor as thyself is what gives us that comfort and ease and stops us from being irritable and discontented.
0: Yeah.
1: You got to have that love walk. And without the presence of God, you just can't have it, T.
0: And
1: you're walking in flesh.
0: And you can't do it in self.
1: And that flesh going to act bad.
0: Oh, it's going to cut up. Here's how we can pray about
1: that's
0: it.
1: That's a good one, T.
0: It says, I pray that I may think and say and do the things that bring God closer to me. I pray that I may find him in a sincere prayer, a kind word, or an unselfish deed.
1: Yes. And the way that you find him, you know, and the way that you're able to transpose the things that you just talked about is you have to diligently seek him.
0: Mm-hmm.
1: And you know, sometimes, Carlette, you can be diligently seeking God and somebody can do something to you. And you can say a quick prayer. Lord, help me with this.
0: Right.
1: You know how I feel about it. I want to go over there and sock him in the eye.
0: Mm-hmm.
1: But help me to still love that person. Because that person is not perfect. And the only reason they're irritating me is because I'm letting my flesh control how I deal with this, Lord. Help me.
0: God will help us today if we just ask him. That, family, has been our OPT meditation, intention, and thought for the day. 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

0: 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We want to welcome you once again to the OPT Network. It's 728 local time. And I'm going to tell you, I say it again and again and again. You know, it's football season, but it doesn't really feel like football season until the cool weather comes in. But when the cool weather comes in, it starts to feel a little bit more like football season. And this morning, when we stepped out, it felt cool. And that is a real reprieve from the heat. So hopefully the cool weather is coming in. Fall is upon us. And a lot of things are happening in communities throughout Central Louisiana. And we want to remind you about a lot of those things. Because sometimes, you know, we'll talk about it and talk about it, and then you'll still forget about it. But there's going to be a workshop in Of Oils Parish this Saturday, and it's surrounding youth voter registration and gun violence and crime. Now, we know that all cities, there are no real exceptions to what we're seeing in our communities with gun violence and crime. And that means that we've got to do some things to change that. We, us being all of us, we've got to be the change that we want to see. And we want to give a big, big shout out to Dr. Rosa Parit and the team of the NAACP in Of Oils Parish for hosting this workshop down in our hometown, down in Bunkie. Our mayor, the mayor of Bunkie, is going to be there. I call her our mayor. We've known Brenda Sampson, Mayor Sampson, literally.
1: It's my cousin.
0: Literally our whole lives. DC said, yeah, that's my cousin. And she is certainly a citizen, a mayor, a person who loves Bunkie.
1: She's been good for the city.
0: She has been good for the city. She never left Bunkie. She's had a love for Bunkie. Her family's there. Her children are there. Her parents were there. You know, she just has the history and understands. You know, when we look back at where we came from and we remember when our cities, our towns used to be wholesome. And we remember those times where growing up in the safety and the nurture of a place like Bunkie really, really was important. It was important to who we be, who we all became. And then Chief of Police Byron Juno, who we have also known literally our whole lives. He was a former Louisiana State Trooper, retired and protected and served for many, many years, understands law and law enforcement, understands policing, DC, and he too loves Bunkie.
1: Yes, he does. Yes, he does. He stayed home too.
0: Yes.
1: After he went to Southern University
0: and could have done and went anywhere.
1: Right, right.
0: And so that means something. And we have to help the youth, not just in Bunkie, but in all of our communities. We have to help our young men and young women realize who they are and what they can become. And somewhere down the line, DC, that got lost.
1: Mm-hmm.
0: And somebody, Dr. Puri was saying it yesterday on the show. She said Mayor Sampson began to tell stories about what life was like. And that's what we stopped doing. Our friend from the Sankofa, help me. Karen Riley Simmons, she would always come on and talk about the griot. And the griot were the stories that we would tell in our community from the African culture, and they would be passed down. And we stop telling those stories. We stop telling our kids what they come from. We stop telling them what we went through to pave the way. And so what we created was a culture of privilege. And we we started to love our kids so much that we really literally started to love them to death, where we wouldn't tell them the truth. We wouldn't instill a work ethic in our kids. We wouldn't tell them about the importance of voting. We wouldn't tell them about the importance of all the things that our foremothers and forefathers worked for to help us to be able to, for us to be on the microphone this very morning, for us to be Black business owners, for us to do the things that provide a life for them. And so when we gave them everything that we wished that we had had growing up, somehow I think without knowing, we created a disconnect with our kids. And just like that disconnect happened, I believe that we can reconnect. We can reconnect with the stories. We can reconnect with care. We can reconnect with love. And we can reconnect with the village. And so I'm saying a lot to say that we all, in every community within the sound of our voices, we all have to do something to make the connection with our kids, with our youth. We have to tell them that their voice and their vote matters. We have to tell them that they must, it shouldn't even be an option, that they must be registered voters, that they must, if they're of age, register for the draft, that they must take care of some things that are going to empower them to be the next leaders of the future. And so these workshops are what help. And so parents, grandparents, foster parents, aunties, uncles, in Bunkie, make sure that your young people are there. It doesn't even matter if they're 18 or not. Just bring them. I got to give a big, big shout out to Michelle Reynolds. She is one of those youth leaders. And we've got to begin to talk about DC, how we work together in groups in different cities, and how it doesn't matter if we get along. It doesn't matter if we disagree on some things.
1: Right.
0: It doesn't even matter if I'm intimidated by your presence.
1: Right. We got to get down to being able to work with each other and putting our differences aside. You know, we have to be able to put our differences aside. If we can't, we're going to always be a people that people just can come in and divide and take over.
0: Right.
1: You know, people have been dividing and conquering us since we got here.
0: Right.
1: You know, we have to quit being divided by little small minimal details, you know, like, and understand that together we are strong.
0: Mm-hmm.
1: And that doesn't mean we're going to agree on everything. But I guarantee you, when you set us together, we agree on a lot more stuff than we disagree on. And that's what we have to focus on, the things we agree on, and quit letting the things that we disagree about be the overwhelming factor of what determines what our relationship will be. We got to put that to the side. If we disagree, okay, let's agree to disagree, but let's focus on these things we agree on.
0: Right.
1: And try to get some stuff done, because, you know, people are just handling us really, really bad.
0: Right.
1: Simply because we don't have any unanimity.
0: Right.
1: And they take advantage of that. All groups take advantage of the fact that we don't work well with each other. And there are factions out there that are making sure we are divided.
0: Mm-hmm.
1: You know, it is their, some people's business is keeping us divided.
0: Right.
1: That's what their business is. That's how they get their money. You know, it's a lot to it. And we've got to do better.
0: And it's no secret. It's no secret in other groups that we are easily divided.
1: Right.
0: And that we never have really stood together since the civil rights movement as a group. We can change that. How do we change it? We change it each person at a time. And if we're going to grow, if we're going to change, we've got to come together. And that means attending this workshop on Saturday in Bunkie at St. Edward's Funeral Home, which is, everybody knows where it is. It's at 808 Northwest Main Street on the main strip in Bunkie at 5 o'clock. They're going to have food. They're going to have giveaways.
1: Gotta have unity, call it.
0: Yeah. Go out and support the NAACP and support your community.
1: Yeah, support that down in the Falls Parish. Y'all go to it.
0: Absolutely. Like a good neighbor, State Farm agent Rosa Fields and her team are making life go right. Remember, it's still hurricane season into November, but you want to make sure that you and your family are protected all year
1: yes,
0: long.
1: Yes, support Rosa Fields.
0: Absolutely.
1: She will support you.
0: Yes.
1: Rosa stands behind people.
0: And she's been in business in this community for over 3 decades, and she has supported this community
1: and given back. She's always
0: given
1: to everything. You can't really go there to Rosa and ask, but she's always given to the community.
0: Absolutely.
1: And always has. She and Clarence.
0: And she was one of the first black-owned businesses of her kind.
1: Yes.
0: And to be able to have the level of success that she's had over these many years speaks volumes. And she has not just taken from this community. She and her husband have always given back. So listen, for your home, your auto, your life insurance, your insurance needs, period, 318-487-1881.
1: Unity in the community. 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
7: Dr. Gary Jones is saving limbs and focusing on diabetes management, high blood pressure, and total health. 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And then they monitor your blood pressure from home. And already he has saved lives, saved people from having a stroke. So call Dr. Gary Jones at LACVT today, 318-442-0106. It's 7:45 local time, 8:45 Eastern. We're glad you're here on this Thursday morning, September 24th. We're making it right on through the month, DC.
8: Yep.
7: We're happy to have the new president of the NAACP, Rick Horton.
8: Ricky Horton.
7: In the house.
9: Hello, hello, hello.
7: Congratulations.
9: Thank you so much.
7: We want to thank everybody who has become a part of this process. And we said it yesterday, and we'll say it again. We still have a lot of work to do.
9: Yes, we do. Yes, we do.
7: Now, we know that there were some challenges even in this process, and that because the Rapides chapter of the NAACP has been dormant for so long.
9: Yes.
7: It's not going to just be up and running smoothly.
9: No, not initially, no. But we have an awesome team now. And that's the good part about people coming together. Now, it's not just one group here, one group there. You have a whole community, not just here in Alexandria, of course, with Rosa Paree down in Bunkie, mm-hmm. and, of course, the state of Louisiana, NAACP, and the national NAACP. So we have a huge team now, mm-hmm. and as we put this thing, put everything together.
7: Sure, and let's talk about, you know, getting everybody involved, Rick, and what is your vision for that?
9: My vision has always been it's all about community. And then the committees come together, you join that committee that's specific to that issue, and you come together and you work and you have those conversations, and then from there you take action on what how are you going to address that situation.
7: And so one of the things that San Pope, who is the secretary for the state NAACP, she said she encouraged everybody to read the bylaws.
9: Yes, please read the bylaws. Please read them, because they're going to guide you on how things are managed with the organization. Yesterday, Dr. Doug, I always call him Dr. Doug. Uh-huh, uh-huh. He was on the phone with, he's our secretary, mm-hmm. and he was on the phone with Sam Pope, the state secretary, and putting things together, making sure we have all the information we need and the database and everything, have access to different things all over the nation, mm-hmm. For us to connect with. And they're doing an awesome job. And one of the first things Dr. Doug told me, he said he's going to make sure that everyone that is currently members of the NAACP is contacted and have an immediate conversation with them about how we can stay in contact with them and communicate with them and how they can communicate with us.
7: Mm-hmm. And one of the things that happened was that in the rush to try to get the chapter up and to get it started, is that some people's emails maybe might have been a number or a letter off.
9: Correct. And we were working through all of that, but and like I said, now we have the team that worked through it. We were pushing to get the membership, and however that was the issue that came up. And that's why Dr. Doug is saying, we're going to call everyone. If your phone number is on there, we're going to call you. And we're going to have that communication with you. If your phone number is something wrong with the number that we currently have, we're going to find you. Mm-hmm. We will find you through that email that you provided. If not, we know somebody that knows you. Mm-hmm. And we will contact you that way. And a lot of times, we have people from different generations within our organization, and they communicate differently. So we're going to find that those ways to communicate with everyone, be it email, cell phone, home phone, call the neighbor, best friend, mm-hmm. Through the churches, wherever it takes, so that your voice can be heard.
7: And one of the other things I like that they said at the meeting too, at the first meeting, the state president, Mike McClanahan, excuse me, was at that meeting, and he said, just because you don't get the position that maybe you wanted, don't quit.
9: Don't quit. And Carlette, you talk about that on Point Talk often. You and DC go through it. When you have an organization and people quitting the organization because something didn't go their way, and instead of having a direct conversation and having a real conversation about what's going on, you just quit. For whatever reason, is personal or whatever reason it may be. But you don't quit. You're there for a reason. Mm-hmm. Because in everything, you have to look at it from both sides. You have, and I do that when I'm investing. I look at it from both sides. And so it's always going to be the positive and the negative. Then somebody's going to, you know, look at it, you know, from rose-colored glasses, as we say. Mm-hmm. But then some people are going to look at it from direct and how it has affected them directly. So it's going to be different for mm-hmm. everyone and how people feel about it, because emotions can get into it.
7: Absolutely. And DC, one of the things that you've been talking about in our groups in coming together is that we quit quitting, and we really, really can't hammer that home enough right now.
5: Yeah, we got to quit. We got to quit quitting. We have to stay the course to get to the levels where we can be effective. And we just have to quit having that animosity towards each other. You know, we have to learn how to get along with one another. We don't, in a lot of other groups, they don't have to like each other.
7: Isn't that something?
5: You know what I'm saying? It's not about liking each other. It's about the greater good of our community. So if you're about community and the greater good of the community, you're going to stay in the group that's going to make the community better. You don't want to just quit the group because then you're quitting on the community.
7: So let me ask you this, DC. Like, what is one thing? Because this is, you know, you hear DC and I talk a lot. But this is one of the things that I love about David Christmas more than anything. Sometimes I hate it. I love it. Sometimes I hate it. And hate is a strong word. He can tell the truth on himself, and he can tell me the truth, and he can tell you the truth unabashedly. What is one truthful thing that we can do and say to ourselves individually that helps to get past when I feel some type of way when it doesn't go my way?
5: Well, we have to quit being childish. That's how children act. If I can't get my way, I throw a temper tantrum. Right? We have to grow up. You know, our community has to grow up.
7: Wow.
5: And we have to be responsible enough to understand that everything is not going to go the way I want it to go, but that's okay. That nobody is saying that I am wrong or I am the problem when they disagree with my idea. We have to quit taking things personal. Mm-hmm. You know, some people take that stuff personal and they are offended at the fact that somebody does not want to go with what they think they should go with. You can't take that personal. And we have to understand the group dynamic, and the group is going to vote on how they want it to be. And if what you wanted didn't get voted for, you have to be adult enough to say, okay, everybody didn't like my idea this time. it's just, they may see something that I'm not seeing. That's what's so good about the group. It's not just you.
7: Mm.
5: Others are seeing things that you may have a blind spot in, right? But you have to trust the process of the group. In other words, if the group comes up with a different way, then I have to just see the group may be seeing something that I don't see that I may see up the road.
7: Right.
5: Right? But I have to trust the process of the group.
7: Right.
5: And I have to quit saying to myself, when the group doesn't want to go forth with my idea, that doesn't mean that the group is condemning me.
7: Right.
5: It just means that that idea, most of us don't think that that idea will work in this instance. That doesn't mean we may not have to come back to that idea later. Right. It's just we may not be in a mature enough state to do that idea or see that idea. But we have to quit thinking that people are not affirming us when they don't affirm our idea.
7: That's awesome. What's your thoughts on that, Rick?
9: Same thing. When the group comes together and a vote is made, and I've been in organizations that happened to, when a vote is made, everybody has to be on board 110%. Because if you don't, then you're going to you're actually going to mess everything up. And maybe that's your intention because it didn't go your way.
5: Right.
9: Now you're going to say, I'm just going to mess it up. I'm just going to talk negative about things. I'm just going to, you know, not participate.
7: Wow.
9: And so that messes things up. And then where are you then? You're worse than where you were before.
5: Absolutely. Mm.
9: And so that's not where you want to be. And then all of a sudden you're out there talking, you know, and everything, but people know you're associated with that group.
5: Right.
9: And then they're going to say, oh, this is what you guys did. Yeah. You're sitting there saying, no, I didn't want to participate in it. That's how I knew it was going to go that way.
5: Right.
9: No, it went that way because you were not on board 110%.
5: And Rick, in the groups, we need to have people in the groups that are looking out for people that are doing it.
9: Yes. Like you said, the greater good.
5: Yeah, a lot of people really don't have the self-awareness to know that they are the ones that's doing it. Because mm-hmm. they'll say, just like we're saying, well, there's people in the group that are doing that, and they say, excuse me, let me go over here and do that.
9: Right.
5: You know what I'm
9: right.
5: saying? Like, you have to know if you are a hindrance to the group.
9: Mm-hmm.
5: Right? And so, but you have to ask yourself, am I being productive to the group, or am I being a hindrance to the
7: group?
5: But
7: a lot of people don't have that kind of self-awareness. A lot of people don't.
5: Right.
7: And I'm going to just tell you, I was one of them. And I am just coming into self-awareness, how I present, how I move in life. So it's not a stress.

0: you know, I used to play racquetball all the time, and she wanted to learn how to play racquetball. And so I'm trying to teach her how to play racquetball, and she just refused to hear anything I had to say about how to hold the racket, how to swing the racket. She never played a day in her life, but she's telling me, no, that's not right. You're telling me wrong. How do you know I'm telling you wrong when you don't know?
1: Wow.
0: And so, but then someone else comes in, listen, exact same words that I said, yeah, and she followed the exact instructions.
2: I get it.
0: Because a lot of times, the emotions that are involved, a lot of times, they that are there. And so you got to look past that and understand you're at that thing. We had a segment last year at our business expo where we had a husband and wife that worked together all day, every day. And they had the family dynamic also at home, have children at home. And the question was asked, how do you work together all day, take care of business, and then also are a family at home? And it's a matter of separating the two.
2: Well, and for us, for me, it's a matter of trusting. DC and I have been together long enough. I have enough personal data to know that if he tells me a thing, he is not against me.
0: There you go.
2: He is not against me.
3: That took a lot of years.
2: That took a lot of years. It did take a lot of years.
0: Yeah, because
3: somewhere around 40. Somewhere around 40
2: about
3: years.
2: 30. It took 30.
3: No, it took about 40.
2: 40?
3: Yeah, because we were together 10 years before.
2: Okay.
0: But you persevered through all of that, though.
3: So
0: you persevered
3: 30 years
0: that.
3: In, 30 years, about 42 years in, you started realizing, maybe I need to look at this a little closer. You know, because when you have all that history of most of the times when I'm telling you this, you can go back and say, yeah, that's generally.
2: But you know, you never want to say, yeah, you were right.
3: Yeah.
2: But then there was an awakening when I had to say, you've been telling me this for years. So I don't want to get into us and marriage, but it's like when people that you know that are not trying to hurt you are telling you the truth about yourself, you may not want to accept it because I didn't, but you can do this one thing. And DC had told me this for years. Am I doing that?
3: Right. And also, we have to also understand that I know I've been here before and people are telling me stuff about me and I just can't see it. A lot of times people are in a state of delusion.
2: Yeah.
3: Where it feels better to not to see the reality of a situation.
2: That's right.
3: You just don't want to have to deal with the pain or the consequences of it being the way that it is. So you go into a state of delusion.
2: Mm-hmm.
3: Where you see it the way you need to see it,
2: yep,
3: to keep doing it. Yeah. This stuff is real.
2: You sure right.
3: This is not hard. You could be living in a state of delusion right now and have no idea. People are telling you, hey, you do this, and you're like, yeah, you crazy. People told me I was crazy for years, and I was like, no, you crazy. Now, as I look back, I was crazy.
2: All right, everybody. That is the therapy for this morning. We got a lot of other things to talk about that are happening this weekend,
0: yes,
2: and happening today. I'm Carlette Christmas. He's David Christmas. Rick Horton, the new president, newly elected president of the NAACP, is in the house. We got to catch a break here. The top of the hour. Stay on point. We'll be back right after this.
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8: 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Dolly Parton's estate.

0: requested a temporary restraining order against the late country singer's nephew, Brian Seaver, after he was fired from providing security on her properties, according to People Magazine and TMZ. Since her death on August 25th, her longtime manager, Danny Nozell, and Pinnacle Bank have overseen the administration and operations of her trust. Seaver received a termination notice September 16th after more than 20 years serving as his aunt's head of security, a role he assumed from his late father, Larry Seaver. Court filings allege that Brian Seaver inflicted reputational and economic harm on those entrusted to protect the Grammy-winning musician's brand. That according to People Magazine. Brian Seaver is being accused of threatening to start a podcast intended to ruin Dolly Parton's brand partnerships unless he was paid. On Point Media News is brought to you by Clico. Clico energizes us. I'm Wade Hampton.
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10: 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This morning's meditation says, "We seek God's presence, and they who seek shall find." It's not a question of searching so much as an inner consciousness of the divine spirit in your heart. To realize God's presence, you must surrender to his will in the small as well as the big things of life. This makes God's guidance possible. Some things separate you from God: a false word, a fear-inspired failure, a harsh criticism, a stubborn resentment. These are the things that put a distance between your mind and God. A word of love, a selfless reconciliation, a kind act of helpfulness. These bring God closer.
11: Yes, Carlette, that's this meditation is, it really is, if you do what it says, it can knock a lot of problems that we have, right? If we seek God's presence, and it says that those who seek shall find, when we seek God's presence, presence will rest upon us, right?
10: Right.
11: But what it's saying on through the meditation is, when the presence of God is on you, one of the hardest things for us human beings to do is surrender to the will of God. But it's not hard when his presence is on you.
10: Right.
11: You know what I'm saying? It's not hard at all. Because when the presence of God rests upon you, it is all powerful. It is all powerful. And it has so much influence on how we show up, how we act with others, how we interact with other human beings.
10: Mm-hmm.
11: When we have the presence of God around us, it's a guidance, is what it's saying.
10: Mm-hmm.
11: And some of the things that separates us, like the fear of failure, harsh criticism, stubborn resentment, all that dissipates when the presence of God rests upon you.
10: Right.
11: Those things can't have such a strong hold on you. You're quick to forgive. It's easy for you to just have a humility for somebody because the presence of God is resting upon you. You're like, yeah, they did that, but I still love them.
10: Right.
11: And that's just one thing they did, and they're human beings. You know, this is the attitude you have when the presence of God is resting upon you. You see everything through the eyes of God, and you have such a humility for the people that you deal with in the day-to-day living.
10: Right.
11: That you can forgive anything that they do. You don't harbor all the harsh resentments, which is what causes us to feel so scummy.
10: Mm-hmm.
11: Because, you know, when we're resentful, we're drinking poison hoping others will die from it.
10: Right.
11: But we're being hindered by it and poisoned from the poison that we're trying to extract onto other people.
10: Mm-hmm.
11: But when the presence of God rests upon you, those types of things can't affect you the way that they do. That's why he says, be quick to forgive.
10: Right.
11: Be quick to love thy neighbor as thyself. Because those things are the recipe to good, healthy living.
10: Mm-hmm.
11: It's food for your soul and your body.
10: It really is, DC. And, you know, as you were talking, I was thinking about all that we've been really, really been talking about. We've been really, really drilling down on diligently seeking God.
11: Diligently seeking God.
10: But this meditation is taking us deeper.
11: Yes.
10: And we're wondering why our groups can't come together.
11: Right.
10: And a lot of it is because I think it's safe to say that a large swath of the people who listen to this program and listen to us are believers.
11: Yes.
10: And would say they love God. But what is happening is that we're not experiencing the presence of God,
11: mm-hmm.
10: the indwelling of God,
11: yes.
10: because we are harboring these things that the meditation
11: yes.
10: is telling us not to harbor. Resentment, not being able to forgive.
11: Right.
10: Harsh criticism.
11: Right.
10: You know, it calls it stubborn resentment.
11: Mm-hmm.
10: And we're harboring all of that as believers. And we're wondering why we can't come together. Why right. it's not working for us.
11: Right.
10: But we all say we love God. But we're harboring these things. And we've been so deeply cut, some of us, and hurt.
11: Right.
10: That now we're justified in it.
11: Yeah.
10: And that is pride. And we're going to stay right there because I'm justified. Oh, I don't care what you say.
11: No, I don't care what you say.
10: I don't care what you say.
11: They did this to
10: they
11: me.
10: They did this, and I can never trust them again.
11: I can't
10: but
11: trust
10: what
11: them.
10: If we served a God
11: mm-hmm.
10: that treated us that way?
11: Well, Carla, you said something. To get to this place, and it's saying it right here, you have to seek the presence of God.
10: Right.
11: You have to seek the presence of God. Diligently seek the presence of God. Then you could be a vessel for God to work through.
10: Right.
11: See, when you diligently seek his presence, he can make the crooked way straight.
10: That's right.
11: He's going to make you not have those feelings of disgust.
10: Right.
11: Those deep, deep feelings of resentment, only he can take them.
10: Right.
11: But see, we're trying to say to ourselves, I'm going to quit hating. I'm going to quit doing that.
10: Mm-hmm.
11: But then 5 minutes later, you're hating again. Because you're trying to do it in self.
10: Yes,
11: that's
10: indeed.
11: What it's saying. That's why it's saying we have to turn our wheels.
10: Yeah.
11: Our wheels over to the care of God so he can take that stuff from us. We can't take it from ourselves, D. We can't do it.
10: And we might do some good works. We might help a lot of people in self. But boy, I'm going to tell you, we're not going to do nearly the work. We're not going to see nearly the success and the goodness and the greatness that God has for each of us until we unpack this.
11: You got to do it.
10: And give it to God.
11: You got
10: and
11: to
10: this
11: give
10: is where
11: it.
10: The devil lives. You do a lot of good work. You help a lot of people.
11: Right.
10: But it's really crumbs at the end of the day.
11: Yeah, man.
10: Because it's not the fullness of what God has for us.
11: And not doing what it's saying to do here affects your love walk.
10: Yeah.
11: Love and charity is the number one thing. Loving thy neighbor as thyself is what gives us that comfort and ease
10: mm-hmm.
11: and stops us from being irritable and discontented.
10: Yeah.
11: You got to have that love walk. And without the presence of God, you just can't have it, T.
10: And
11: you're walking in flesh.
10: And you can't do it in self.
11: And that flesh gonna act bad.
10: Oh, it's gonna cut up. Here's how we can pray about
11: that's
10: it.
11: That's a good one, T.
10: It says, I pray that I may think and say and do the things that bring God closer to me. I pray that I may find him in a sincere prayer, a kind word, or an unselfish
11: yes.
10: deed.
11: Yes. And the way that you find him, you know, and the way that you're able to transpose the things that you just talked about
10: mm-hmm.
11: is you have to diligently seek him.
10: Mm-hmm.
11: And you know, sometimes, Carlette, you can be diligently seeking God and somebody can do something to you. And you can say a quick prayer. Lord, help me with this.
10: Right.
11: You know how I feel about it. I want to go over there and sock him in the eye.
10: Mm-hmm.
11: But help me to still love that person. Because yeah. that person is not perfect. And the only reason they irritate me is because I'm letting my flesh control how I deal with this, Lord. Help me.
10: 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That, family, has been our OPT meditation intention and thought for the day, sponsored by the Heart of Louisiana Credit Union, the credit union where we treat our members like family. 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

0: Welcome back, everybody, to the OPT Network. Danielle Bailey, our regular contributor and the founder of Freedom Therapy, Jesus Plus Therapy, is in the house.
1: Good morning.
0: Always good to have you, Danielle. We always look forward.
1: It is always a good time to be here.
0: Yes, indeed. And this morning, we're talking about what total surrender looks like and then reflecting.
1: Absolutely.
0: On what that looks like. And, Absolutely. And we're talking about that because you got a birthday coming up.
1: Yes, I do. I'm going to be 41.
0: Happy early birthday.
1: Thank you. September the 30th. And so I kind of just be like, you know, as close as you get to your birthday, you kind of start reflecting, trying to see what has changed this year, what has changed in you this year. And that's one of the things that I kind of like been doing lately. And it was surrendering. And like, I'm so excited about that for me. Mm. Is learning this like we kind of talked about a little bit earlier, like learning this at a young age when y'all was like, oh, you're still young, but learning this at 41, at going through this whole year, learning how to fully surrender, learning that just not like it's surrendering, but accepting like that this is okay, and understanding, like we talked about earlier, that I'm not a failure if it doesn't go or happen my way.
0: Mm. But do you think though, and this might be a hard question because I don't know if you can separate the Danielle that is a therapist from mm-hmm. the Danielle that wasn't a therapist. Mm-hmm. Had you not understood all the things about therapy, do you think you would be as reflective?
1: No, I wouldn't. Therapy has opened me up to a whole different, and that's, I think that for me, I learned that early, that being a student and being a therapist is my cheat code. Is going to get me much further than the regular person because I can gain wisdom from the clients that I'm helping. Like I at one point in time, I had a lot of my senior saints, and my thing is
0: one, a lot of what?
1: Senior saints.
0: Oh, senior saints.
1: Some of my senior saints. And so like I had a lot of them at one point in time. And what I learned from them is that I was not ready to get married. They were talking about a lot of marriage problems that they were having and like their marriages and like how they, it was just so much. And I realized in that moment, I was like, you're not ready to get married because you're not ready to give up who you are. And these women, like just looking at their lives and what it takes to be in a healthy marriage, I was not ready for that. So I didn't get married during that time because it just wasn't ready. I wasn't ready. And so for me as a therapist, I'm able to look at people, help them, and then gain wisdom from their problems and be like, oh, that's no, girl, you got to do a little bit different. So like, that's why I feel like as a therapist, like I help people, but I also, y'all help me in return too.
0: Mm, that's good. And so talk about being a therapist with a therapist. That Uh-oh. Has a therapist.
1: That right there is, that just shows you the cycle of life. Everybody's going to need somebody to help them. Like we're not meant to do life alone, period. We are designed by God for community. That's why it talks about, you know, the gathering of you and your brothers and sisters and stuff like that. Going to church, that community. Like you need that. We need that. We're not meant to be in isolation. There comes a period where you will be in isolation or whatever. But you're not meant to spend that with through life.
0: And so I really want you to speak to people in our community, in the Black community, because so many people say, Danielle, I hear you, I see you on TV. I love the conversation. And I was saying this of myself. Mm-hmm. For many, many years, I never thought I needed a therapist mm-hmm. because I couldn't come to the truth about myself, about how I presented, about the dysfunction mm-hmm. that was in my life. And I think a lot of people have that disconnection.
1: Yeah.
0: In our community, because we just were taught you be strong, you keep it pushing. Mm-hmm. How do you help people to get to that place?
1: So first thing I want to say that is that our dysfunction does not define who we are. That it doesn't define who we are, and it doesn't, it, as long as you, I tell people all the time, you are allowing that to hold you captive in bondage. and the bondage that you continue to hold on to, because first of all, you're holding on to it. Like, you're not letting it go. It's not holding on to you. It's you holding on to the bondage and you keeping the bondage like, oh, I feel better than this. I know how this feels, so I don't want to let it go and go and experience something else, experience something different, because I don't know what's on the other side of this. This makes me, I'm afraid, I'm scared, and all of that. So you have all of those different emotions, and it's just like, at one point, you're just going to get to the, where you're just, I'm sick and tired of being right here. I am just over this. Some people get to this point a little bit quicker than others. And it just depends on how fast you decide that you want to get there.
0: But then, you know, when you start talking about dysfunction, and everybody has said it on some level, we're all dysfunctional.
1: Yeah.
0: But you don't really know what those behaviors are until you start to pull back the layers of the onion. And it could be affecting you in your marriage. It could be affecting you as a parent.
1: Absolutely.
0: It could be affecting the way that you show up in your job.
1: Yeah.
0: But you're saying, no, you're the problem, husband. Mm-hmm. Or no, you're the problem, coworker. And you never look at yourself.
1: Right. And that's why it's so important for us to start doing self-reflection. Like, if it's all, you know, the saying is that, you know, you keep choosing the same person over and over. It's them. No, it's you.
0: No, it's you.
1: It's you. If you keep choosing the same person and it keeps happening, the same thing keep happening to you, but it just happened to you, and like the young folks say, different fronts, it's you. You are the common denominator, and it's something that's inside of you that can allow you to attract that thing that's hurting you. So it's not that other person. It's really you. If you have a man that keep cheating on you, he cheat on you every 6 months or whatever. And so this one right here, he cheated on you 6 months. The next one, he cheated on you within 5 months. The other one, he cheated on you within 10 months. Like, you're still getting cheated on within a year. It's just different times of the year that you're actually getting cheated on. So that lets you know it's you. And that's where you start trying to do the reflection of, what is in me that keeps attracting this brokenness? So at what point are we going to look at self and take accountability for why we keep choosing this, why they keep, and stop playing the victim, why they keep hurting me, why I keep choosing them? Like, this is real life. Like, let's really look at it.
0: But here's the thing. I'm going to look at the way you hurt me.
1: Absolutely.
0: I'm not going to think that there's anything wrong with my picker.
1: Yeah.
0: So how do I start to say my picker might be off?
1: That's when you start. I'm going to tell you when. When you get enough of being hurt.
0: Ah.
1: When you start getting enough of being hurt and you're always in a deep, dark place, that's when you're going to start questioning yourself.
0: But don't you, what about now I'm the victim? Do I know I'm the victim?
1: Until you're ready to release that. That victim mentality, we have to release that. We have to look on the inside. Let that go.
0: How?
1: That right there is something that you have to be ready to explore. You have to be ready to explore, and you have to get a therapist. Like, we can't do this by ourselves. We got to let that go about, I can do this by myself. You cannot let it go by yourself. You need actual help. Because if you did not need it, you wouldn't be in the position that you was in. If you didn't need help from somebody else, you need help. We need help. We need a therapist.
0: So this morning, we're talking about how you surrender. Mm-hmm. And then when you surrender, being able to reflect on the behaviors that are no longer serving you, how to move forward and change. Danielle Bailey, Freedom Therapy. She's in the house. Jesus Plus Therapy. Stay on point. We'll be back right after this.
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0: Welcome back, everybody, to the OPT Network. This morning, we're talking to Danielle Bailey. She is our friend and regular contributor. She's also the founder of Freedom Therapy, Jesus Plus Therapy. And this morning, we're talking about surrender and reflection. Mm-hmm. And during the break, Danielle, I was asking you about people who constantly choose certain things for their life. A woman or man who always chooses somebody who's married.
1: Yeah.
0: But they choose to date that person.
1: Mm-hmm.
0: A woman who every man she gets abuses her.
1: Or, yeah.
0: You know.
1: Yeah.
0: Choosing someone who cheats on you.
1: Mm-hmm.
0: Choosing an alcoholic and mm-hmm. a drug addict time mm-hmm. and time again. What do you say to people like that about what they need to do to change that?
1: So one of the things that I say, especially if you are a Christian of Christian faith, right? I want to take you back to especially when we start talking about women who are picking this the married men and stuff like that. I want you to go back, just people in general, I want you to go back to your word. We talked about earlier about people not necessarily believing in what they say and stuff like that. I want to take you back there to you understanding what does God say about you and what does his character say about you, God's character, God's love for you and things of that nature. Like, what does that say? And how are we really walking that out? Are we really walking out? Because a lot of us are strong Christians, right? We are strong believers, but we are not following God's word. So if you are a Christian and you are suffering from any of those things right there, what does God's word say? And then now let's see what his word say. Now you have something that you can stand on. You can say, Danielle, well, I know what it says, but I don't know how to walk this thing out. I don't know how to take these characteristics of what God has described me as and implement it in my life. Well, that's where you come to therapy. Let us take what God's word says and let us build a foundation that's different than church, because now I can show you how to be this Proverbs 31 woman and stuff like that. I can show you how to really and truly and fully surrender. Let's take this process of you trying to really and truly surrender to God and let's break this thing down and let's see what can I do to this area of my life to surrender. And then once I get that under control, that's going to give me motivation to surrender in a different area of life.
0: Okay, so check this out. What if I'm a woman or a man,
1: because
0: it's not just germane to women, and I'm going with a person who's married.
1: Mm-hmm.
0: And I've done this.
1: Mm-hmm.
0: I don't fool with his spouse. We have our thing.
1: Yeah.
0: But I know it's wrong because I'm a woman of God.
1: Mm-hmm.
0: And I want to talk about it. I want to change it.
1: Yeah.
0: But can I trust the person I'm going to therapy to help me?
1: Yes. But can you really trust yourself to be open and honest and truthful with that person? Can we, and then are we really ready to face that? It's not about, you know, can I trust you? No, am I really, really to put that mirror in my face and really look at what I've done, who I've become? It's not the other person. It's really you. Like, am I really ready to do that? And a lot of people are not. And so then they begin to blame it on other people. Oh, I can't tell my business this. They gonna tell my business. They gonna tell me this. They gonna tell me that. Until you get into a dark place, you don't care who you tell your business to. And when you're in that dark, dark place, don't wait until you're in such a dark place. I tell people all the time, please do not wait until you're in such a dark place, because sometimes we cannot go and get you.
0: Mm.
1: We cannot. And that's the reality. That is real life. That's why suicide rates are so high. Because it comes to a time where we cannot go and get you. You've already made it up in your mind and you've already begun to accept that this is the life that I have. And nothing that Danielle says or anybody else, nothing that my children say, nothing that my mama say, nothing that my grandma say is going to pull me up out of this dark place. Don't wait until you get there.
0: Let's talk about suicide in our community,
1: mm-hmm.
0: in the Black community, because that's something we don't talk about.
1: Yeah. Oh, yeah. We don't talk about, because that's not us. We not finna kill ourselves. Why? Because we believe in Jesus too much. But you got mothers that are in the church that are suicidal. They just not telling y'all. They smiling. They smiling. They, hey, baby, come on here. Come on there. But you struggling on the inside. And you just one Sunday away from not taking your own life. Like, that's real life right there. That's what we see as therapists. That's why it's so important for me to get out there and to hear, and I want y'all to hear me, and I want y'all to say, don't wait until you're too late. Don't live a life where you're just putting on this mask. You're putting on this every Sunday. You're putting on the makeup. You're putting on the big hats. You're putting on the suits and all of that. And on the inside, you are full with crud. You are not living the life that the Bible speaks of. But you got this persona that you do. I refuse to live a life like that. You will see my flaws. You will talk about Danielle. Oh, Danielle ain't doing it. Before I live a life of me being fake. Or me making it look like I got my stuff together and I really don't. That's why I'm so transparent about what it is that I struggle with my own self. Yes, I struggle with depression and anxiety sometimes or whatever, because I'm not going to allow that to hold me in bondage just to make you believe that I got myself together. I don't care about you enough to fake to you. I don't. I care about me in the life that I live, in the life that God has for me. And that's to show you that I am human. That's to show you that I depend on him. I don't depend on Danielle.
0: Mm-hmm. Were you ever faking?
1: Yes. In the beginning, when people's like, oh, you're a therapist, you should have it all together. And I'm falling into that thinking that, yes, I'm supposed to have it all together because I'm a therapist. But then it came a point when COVID was hitting. I'll never forget when I was in my apartment alone helping all of these people. This is why I said, don't wait until you get into a dark place. I remember like it was yesterday. I was in my apartment alone, helping all these people getting better, and I'm dying on the inside, and I had to call my own therapist, and he was like, hey, Danielle, who you got for me? What's going on? What's going on? And I say, no, it's me. It's me.
2: It's me.
1: And he was like, oh, okay. So the excitement went down to now he's realizing, oh, it's her. It's me. It's me. Crying. I'm gonna see you tomorrow.
0: Wow.
1: I'm gonna call you tomorrow. Call me tomorrow.
0: Let me tell you, just in full disclosure, I've been a fake too.
1: Mm-hmm.
0: I'm in therapy. I have a therapist, and it's so freeing.
1: Yeah.
0: When you can stop hiding.
1: Yeah.
0: And what's the worst part, Danielle,
1: mm-hmm.
0: is when you don't even know who you are.
1: Yeah. Mm-hmm.
0: And I'm just finding out. How do you help people to take the mask off?
1: Oh, and it's sometimes it can be helpful, as in setting the atmosphere that, like, when you come to therapy, sometimes people are just so ready to just let it out. So sometimes it is that the atmosphere that I set, and like, people have told me that my spirit is just welcoming, that they can sit down, they can talk to me. I've had people talk to me in random places. You just, your spirit is just so welcoming. I think that like some of us have, you can identify by our spirits and our mannerism. And then, you know, also just sometimes being transparent about what it is that I actually face. Sometimes we do have to, as therapists, you're giving the decision to do self-closure, but sometimes it's good, sometimes it's not. You just got to gauge the person. So sometimes I'll tell people, hey, I suffer from depression and anxiety too. If I know that that's going to help them start talking more about their own problems, because they can be like, dang, yeah, I got it. I might as well talk to her. Like, she understands and stuff like that. And so it's different things and different ways like that you can actually help connect with people.
0: Beautiful. And so, Danielle, for people who want to connect, who are sick and tired of being sick and tired, tell them how they can connect with you.
1: You can easily call me at 318-613-0147. Again, that's 318-613-0147. I'm located over there at Texas Ave, 1102 Texas Ave. And yeah, I love y'all. Come see me.
0: All right. There ain't no shame in getting help. Danielle, thank you so much. Hey, everybody, stay on point. We'll be back right after this.

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0: Welcome back, everybody, to the OPT Network. This morning, we're talking to Melissa Brown, and she joins us as a member and a committee leader from Mount Calvary Missionary Baptist Church, and we're talking about their brunch and blessings fundraiser. Melissa, good morning.
7: Good morning. Good morning.
0: Always good to have you in the house.
7: Thank you for having
0: me. Melissa is not only a member and a leader in our community, but she is also an educator, always on the front lines of being the change that she wants to see. And tell us what Brunch and Blessings is.
7: Brunch and Blessing is presented by Mount Calvary Baptist Church, where Reverend Ronnie L. Humphrey is the pastor. And we're doing this Brunch and Blessings to kick off our church anniversary. We're going to celebrate 83 years at Mount Calvary on Dasper. So we just want to do a fundraiser, bring the community together for a big kickoff. So we decided to do Brunch and Blessings. It is going to be a way for us to fellowship with ladies, men of our community. We're going to come from Psalms. Let me remember what Psalms we're coming from, because we have a speaker, Dr. Norvella Williams, very community-oriented person. Was the principal of Arthur Smith. She does a lot of things in the community. So I asked her to come out because she has helped a lot of teachers, from teachers, moving us up in leadership. So we wanted her to come out and give us a powerful word. And that's going to be on Saturday, September the 26th at 11 11 a.m. At Pineville Community Center. So we asking everybody to come out. She's going to come from Psalms 34:8. We want you to come hungry, leave encouraged, leave empowerment, and just go out there and be a way for us to fellowship with people like-minded. And it's not going to be long. We're going to be there about 2 hours. So your Saturdays is still open. Tickets are $25. We're not taking any money at the door. So we ask that you go ahead and purchase your ticket. You can call me at area code 318-229-2360. Or if you know anybody that attend Mount Calvary Baptist Church, I'm pretty sure they can get in touch with me. Or my mother-in-law, Beverly Brown. You really can get in touch with her also. Her number is 318-623-3539. Again, we just want the community to come out. It's not a, you know, come casual.
0: So this is going to be a casual
7: event. It's going to be a casual event. We just want you to come out and meet a new friend, fellowship with us, and help us start our celebration on our 83rd anniversary. Church anniversary.
0: So Melissa, talk about when the committee came together, the idea of bringing the whole community together. What was that conversation like?
7: Now, this is my second year spearheading the committee. First, we just did small, small events throughout the church. We did like Let Your Hat Speak for You. And it was like, okay, we've seen different types of hats. And we just asked people to give like $5 or $10, whatever you can bless us with to kickstart the anniversary. So this year I was like, no, we have to go big, but not too big, but a way for us to get to meet new people in our community. We see them in the stores. We might not know them by name, but we know them and we speak. So I was like, this is a way for us to get people out. Because, you know, they always say it's nothing to do in Alexandria, but just to get us out in fellowship and to get with like-minded people. So we can say, hey, if you don't go to church, you still can come to brunch, fellowship, and it might be somewhere you would like to join.
0: Right.
7: So we're just asking you to come out September the 26th at 11 p.m. Again, that is at Pineville Community Center on Main Street. Tickets are $25. We just want you to come casual. You don't have to dress up. As you go into church, but come looking decent and presentable and just be able to share and meeting a new friend, a new neighbor.
0: And sort of just networking.
7: And networking too, yes.
0: And so what about the brunch? Let's talk about what's going to be on the menu.
7: The menu, you know, we're going to have the grits, the eggs, the bacon, the biscuits, chicken, waffles.
0: Ooh.
7: We're going to have coffee for the coffee drinkers, different apple juice, orange juice, those type of things.
0: Beautiful.
7: No, we're not going to do the mimosas. No, just telling y'all that because, you know, we're not going to do the mimosas, but you might want to do that after. But we're not, that's the only thing. We're not doing the mimosa. We're going to have live music. Like I said,
0: live music.
7: We're going to have music. Then it's just go door prizes. So come in.
0: Nice.
7: We're going to have door prizes also. And it's just a way in our long fellowship, networking. You're going to have a time for that. You're going to have a time for just being present with like-minded people.
0: A word about Dr. Norvella Williams, because she's helped so many people and taught so many people in the community.
7: Oh, yes.
0: And you were saying she was your principal.
7: She was my principal. I started off, I came here, met my husband, Sterling. I started off subbing for Rapids Parish. And then she just always encouraged me. You know, I had graduated from college, but go back. She encouraged a lot of people. When I say a lot of young people, she always encouraged us to go back to school, get into leadership, and go. Just dream big. Dream
0: bigger. What
7: made you
0: believe that you, when she said go back, what made you believe that you could go back?
7: Because she poured that into her employees. All the teachers, she just, not just a certain group of people, all the employees on staff, go back and get into leadership. Because we saw her. We saw an example of what leadership looked like. That looked like me and you and majority of the staff that was at Orthel Smith. So I was like, well, if she can do it, and she pointed into us, she's being positive, why not? So I ended up going back and get my master's, my leadership. So, yeah.
0: And so here you are.
7: Here I am.
0: And so Brunch and Blessings, tell us when, tell us how people can get their tickets, what time.
7: Brunch and Blessing will be Saturday, September the 26th at 11, Pineville Community Center, 708 Main Street. You can get your tickets by calling Melissa Brown, 318-229-2360. You also can reach out to Beverly Brown, 318-623-3539, or any member of Mount Calvary Baptist Church. They will direct you to our committee members. Again, we're not taking cash at the door. We ask everyone to pre-register

0: bring community together. And that's what it's all about. DC and I are going to be there, and we hope to see you there as well. Melissa, thank you.
1: Thank you.
0: And big shout out to our love, our friend, Miss Beverly Brown, who has been a giant in this community.
1: And I want to also thank Miss Pamela for Pamela and the By You and the Boat. Oh. She will be doing our catering, so we're not getting in there cooking or anything. I want to say thank you.
0: And them going to be some good grits.
1: Yes.
0: Because you know you can't eat everybody's grits. Them going to be some good grits.
1: So I want to say thank you to her for accommodating us on Saturday, September the 26th. And yes.
2: All right.
1: Come out and have a good time.
0: All right. Indeed. Melissa, thank you.
1: Thank you.
0: Thank Mount Calvary Missionary Baptist Church. Hey, everybody, stay on point. We're back right after this.
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2: Everybody stand up on your feet and make some noise for one of the most phenomenal female groups of our time. Jackie, Dorinda, Karen, Twiggy.

0: working on me. He recently celebrated his 41st birthday. That's Zaccardi Renier Lewis Cortez. And working on me. Good morning. It's a Thursday. And today we are thirsty for the truth and thirsty for strength and thirsty for the word that fills us up and keeps us moving forward. Let the music refresh your spirit and sharpen your mind. Steady your steps today here on the Unstoppable Wade Hampton Show. And on this Thursday, we're going to stay hydrated in the word that the music provides. Because when the word is pouring out, favor follows. This is KAYTKQJOFM, the Every Generation Station, on this 24th day of September. Let's start this morning with some scripture. We're going to 2 Corinthians 9 and 6. 2 Corinthians 9 and 6 from the Christian Standard Bible. Here's what it says. The point is this. The person who sows sparingly will also reap sparingly. And the person who sows generously will also reap generously. And I say amen to that. Let's pray. Lord, we thank you for the promise that every seed we sow in faith is seen and known by you. Strengthen our hands today so that we give with boldness, we give with joy, and with expectation. Remove every spirit of fear, remove the hesitation and the small thinking, and let generosity flow from our lives in a way that honors you and blesses others. In the mighty name of Jesus, amen. I hope that you received that this morning. I am so glad that you're here and listening to this radio station. You could be listening to anything else and watching anything else, but those of you who chose to be here, may blessings upon blessings be upon your life. So let's have some fun right now. I want you to name three things that you wish you had more of. I know money is going to come out first, but name three things that you wish you had more of. You can tap in at 318-484-2500 or toll free 1-877-464-2500. All over the listening area, name three things that you wish you had more of. While you're working on that, we're going to be working on some music from Isabel Davis. We've got Travis Malloy, Jason Claiborne, and Pastor Mike Jr., Trinity 57. Coming up, coming at you right here, right now, on the Unstoppable Wade Hampton Show.
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1: I'm reminding you to adjust your crown today. It's one of those days on this Thursday. You just heard Jason Claiborne and the Atmosphere Changers, along with Pastor Mike Jr. It's called Every Morning on the Unstoppable Wade Hampton Show. Hey, this radio station is five cities strong all day long. And we're going around the planet, too, in case you didn't know, at www.kaytfm.com. All right, here we go. We asked the question earlier. Name three things you wish you had more of. Name three things you wish you had more of. That should be easy. While you're working on that, let me give you today's Bible quiz. Now, you can find the Bible quiz on my social media pages, the Wade Hampton Facebook page and the Wade Hampton Show Facebook page, which points you to this radio station. All right, here we go with today's Bible quiz. Hezekiah, he was king of Israel. Or was it Judah? Well, he's king of one of them. Anyway, Hezekiah received envoys from a certain country. Which one? Hezekiah received visitors, in other words, from a certain country. What country was that? Was it Babylon? Was it Assyria? Could it be Egypt? Or maybe it was Syria? Hezekiah received envoys from a certain country. What was that country? Babylon, Assyria, Egypt, or Syria are your choices. Now, if you can't make out the answer right away, you can go and look it up. 2 Kings chapter 20 and verse 12. 2 Kings 20 and 12. Look it up and go ahead and pull up on me right now. 318-484-2500. I've got a toll-free line in case you're outside the local calling area. It's 1-877-464-2500. Hezekiah received envoys from a certain country. Which ones? Babylon, Assyria, Egypt, or Syria? One of those is right, and the answer is in 2 Kings 20 and 12. I'll be waiting for you to come to the front of the class, but we've got a break to do. After the break, we're coming back. There's music from Jordan Armstrong, Kalante Gavin, Luther Barnes, and Sounds of Blackness, all right here on the Unstoppable Wade Hampton Show.
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0: only one came back to say thank you so much. It's the Leper song, brand new from Travis Green and Kiara Sheard on the Unstoppable Wade Hampton Show. I'm sure that you're grateful for many things, but there might be some things that you wish you had more of. What are they? Name three things you wish you had more of.
1: Lady Diane from Monroe, Louisiana. I wish I had more sleep, help, and the wisdom to listen more.
2: Well, you know, everybody, you said you're going to save money and wish you had more time to do different things. And what else? Don't know nothing else at the moment.
0: Okay. We'll take that as an answer. You can continue to name three things that you wish you had more of throughout the day. It's always a pleasure to be here with you, and I want to give you the Bible quiz right now. But before I do that, I want to acknowledge that the Sickle Cell Anemia Resource Foundation, SCARF of Sinlaw, is having a battle-ready gala tonight at 6:30 at the Alexandria Convention Center. Be dressed in camo. That's what they're asking for. Tickets are $50. And it's going to be a wonderful thing to help battle sickle cell anemia. Okay? All right. Here we go with the Wade Hampton Bible Quiz. Hezekiah, the king of Judah, received envoys or visitors from a certain country. Which one was it? According to 2 Kings 20 and 12, that would be Babylon. Babylon is the country that came to see Hezekiah. Who's coming at the front of the class today? Let's see. We got some seats ready for Diane and Monroe, Bobby and Alexandria, Marianne Fisher, Julius Kirkland. We've got seats for you guys as well because you responded on our social media. Marie McGrew, you come on up front too. If you said Babylon and you didn't call or you didn't respond on social media, it's okay. Come on to the front of the class. There's plenty of room for all of you. Amen and hallelujah. I want to thank you today for the privilege of your time. And, of course, I'm looking forward to spending more of it with you tomorrow morning on a Friday following On Point Media. That happens to be the Carlette Christmas Show with Carlette and David Christmas. In the meantime, remember this. There are two kinds of people in the world. There are those that think they can, and then there's those that think they can't. And you know something? They're both right. Now, which one of them are you? Hey, make sure you keep the dream alive. Keep praying, keep positive, and keep the peace. And above all, stay unstoppable. And if you're a go-getter, well, keep going to get it. You may not get it all in one day, but one day you will get it all. So, until we meet again, love yourself, love each other, and enjoy your life, and enjoy the rest of the Unstoppable Wade Hampton Show. Got more music coming up and coming at you up until 11 o'clock. We're going to kick things off with some Trey McLaughlin. We've got some Lexi, B.B. Winans, Demetrius West, and the Jesus Promoters. You don't want to miss out on it. We've got some great ministries, too. Wonderful music all afternoon long. 6 o'clock tonight, you got Greg Phillips on the radio. And I'll be right back here in his seat at 9 a.m. tomorrow morning. So be blessed. Have a great rest of this Thursday. Stay thirsty for the word. And I'll see you tomorrow.
3: 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Now here's another hit.

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Call up somebody. Tell them it's going to be all right. K-A-Y-T. Got the gospel transmitting all day.

want to tell you a little story. There was an old mother who lived in New Orleans who was displaced by Hurricane Katrina. She lost everything that she had. Her home, car, family. And when they evacuated her, they sent her to a shelter between New Orleans and Baton Rouge. And while she sat there on a cot that they had provided for her, she had been without food and water and the necessities, and she began to cry. She started to shed tears, but while she was crying, she thought on the goodness of the Lord. And she started singing this little song.

0: Jesus. Come on, help me say that. Jesus, Jesus, Jesus. I need some help.
1: Jesus, Jesus, Jesus.
0: Come on, lift your voice and say, Jesus, Jesus, Jesus. Come on. Jesus, Jesus. Well, a young man walked up to her and said, Mother, why are you calling on Jesus? Shouldn't you be calling on FEMA? Shouldn't you be calling on the Red Cross, Salvation Army? Or better yet, shouldn't you be calling on President Bush and Cheney and those? And she said, Son, you don't understand. There's a reason why I'm calling on that name. Because that's the name that's above every name. And she said, there's a reason why I'm calling on that name, Jesus. And you know what she told that young boy? She said, come here, let me tell you why I call on that name. Savior, Savior, Savior. Come on, help me say that.
1: Savior, Savior, Savior.
0: Anybody know him as the Savior?
1: Savior, Savior, Savior.
0: What's his name?

The paramedics was rushing by with a stretcher. They had an old man on the stretcher that had a seizure because he couldn't get his medication and his prescription. And she stopped him and said, "Where are you taking this man?" They said, "We're trying to get him over to the triage unit and get him some medical attention." She said, "Let me look at him." And while she was looking at the old man, a young girl came up with a baby in her arm, and the baby had a fever. She said, "Let me look at the baby too." And the young boy said, "Why you want to look at these folk? Why you want to look at these folk?" You know what she told him? "Healer, healer, healer." That's what the old mother said. "Healer, healer, healer." I wish y'all would help me say that up in here.

exit door. Folks was rushing over to the exit door to see what was going on. They was making a lot of noise, and somebody sent a note, and it said there were 3 tractor trailers out there with food, water, and medicine, and mother started to really cry now. She really lost it now. And then somebody else sent another note, said there were 2 more tractor trailers that just showed up with dry clothes and Pampers and all the other stuff that they needed. And mother just lost it. She just started boo-hooing all over the place.

0: is the 70,000 watt voice of the community. 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
1: Welcome. 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
2: To do battle with a cold-hearted enemy, an evil devil, that's who we need to be able to fight against, you know. And most of us don't even know how to fight this battle. We don't even know what our weapons are, and we don't even know how to use these weapons. So the weapons of our warfare, we need to understand what they are. We are warned early in the scriptures about Satan. And I'm going to show you what I'm talking about. When I read the scripture, then you're going to understand exactly what I'm talking about. Well, we've been warned about Satan. And if we've been warned about him, saints, then we have to know that we have to know how to fight him. You know, the Bible said, "Woe unto the inhabitants of the earth, because Satan is coming down amongst you." You know, and then he was kicked out of heaven. We know he was kicked out of heaven. So you know, he's mad, he's revengeful, he's hateful toward God, and everything he does is not actually personal against us, but it's against God, because God kicked him out of heaven. Satan hates God, so he works to destroy God's church. And in the book of John 10 and chapter 10, it gives us a stern warning and a complete download of what the church is up against when it's up against Satan. And I'm going to read that for you. John 10 and 10. It says, "The thief cometh but for to steal and to kill and to destroy. And Jesus said, I came that they might have life, and that they might have it more abundant." He said he came to give us abundant life. So we're looking at one spirit and we're looking at the other spirit. Now the Bible says that the devil is a spirit. You know he is. He's a fallen angel. And he only comes for one purpose. He comes to steal, to kill, and to destroy. Now let your imagination take over. This virus is stealing and killing the lives of parents, of children, of loved ones, of husbands and wives. We can't allow that to happen, and we have the power to stop it. So we have been given a heads up about what Satan comes to do. And we need to be able to do the things that God told us to do towards Satan. We know that his character is evil. He's mean. He's hateful. He's a liar. You know, he's a thief. He steals. He kills. He destroys. He's a deceiver. He lies. We can't say that enough. He lies. You know, he controls people. That's what's happening now. He's controlling the lives of people. You know, he sowed discord amongst family members, friends, church folks. You know, he doesn't discriminate. He's so discord in anybody that will allow him to. He possesses people with evil spirits. You know, what do you think the coronavirus is? It's evil spirits with an S on it. You know, he sends demons and devils and hordes of evil spirits to destroy the life of the people and the peace of the people here on this earth. He sent all those evil spirits to destroy the normalcy of life here on this earth. You know, you hear them say all the time in the news media, destroy all the norms. The president has destroyed all the norms. Well, everything that's normal in the Senate, in the government, in the courts, is been contaminated by evil spirits. And that evil spirits are working out of Donald Trump. It'll work in anybody that'll let him. You know, the enemy, he doesn't play. He looks for all opportunities to do his business. And he don't care who he do it in or who he do it to. He doesn't even care. You know, he doesn't care if the church is squirming in his grip or that people are frightened and afraid, hopeless and helpless. He doesn't care if that's the way, if that's how you feel and that's the way you are. Satan doesn't care about that. His sole purpose is to kill, to steal, and to destroy. You know, the order and direction of the church and the house of faith, the house of God, it must be restored. This is part of what I want to tell you. You need to be restored. Instead of the church worrying about what they're going to do when they get back, and we're going to do just what we've been doing when we get back. No, you need to think that again. You know, you should not be pushing and shoving to get back to the same old thing that you did before. You know, first of all, we need to realize and recognize what has happened. You know, there's two things that happened. The world has been exposed for its unpreparedness. How? In leadership, the president, the scientists, the doctors, the epidemiologists, the World Health Organization. You know, this is how we know that something drastic has happened. We have failed leadership. They have been exposed. You know, they don't know. They don't seem to know and be aware that they're not in control or even think ahead as they should have and were supposed to. They don't know that they were supposed to think ahead and prepare. All those masks and all those things, that PPE, all that stuff should have been in stockpiles in every one of these cities, and certainly at the White House. It should have been stockpiles of these gloves and masks and all these things, but they weren't prepared. They knew that it could be a catastrophe because it happened before, something like this. But they refused to prepare for all this pandemic that's going on. And now the people are paying for it. Well, the church failed also. They failed to pray. They failed to look after the earth like we're supposed to do. Also, they failed. You know, and it's imperative. I just want you to know, a church of God, it's imperative that we know our God, we know our place, we know our purpose, and we know our authority. And we're going to be talking a little bit about your authority. And this is going to give you a heads up of how you're supposed to talk to the devil, how you're supposed to use that authority once you know what that authority is. And if you would go with me to the book of Genesis, chapter 1, we're going to read verse 26. God said that everything that he made was good. That's what he said. Verse 26, and God said, let us make man in our image. This is the first thing you need to realize, what God said. Write the scriptures down. Let us make man in our image and after our likeness, and let them have dominion. I want you to remember that word, dominion. Let us have dominion over the fish of the sea, over the fowl of the air, and over the cattle, and over all the earth, and over every creeping thing that creeps upon the earth. This is what we have power and dominion on. And we're talking about earth, saints of God. Remember, we're talking about earth. We are the rulers and the owners of earth, not the devil. Verse 28 says, and God blessed them, and God said unto them, be fruitful. This is what he told mankind to do. This is our earth. God gave it to us. And he said, I bless them, and God said unto them, be fruitful and multiply and replenish the earth and subdue it and have dominion over the fish of the sea, over the fowls of the air, and over every living thing that moves upon the earth. We have authority, dominion, power over everything that moves upon the face of this earth. Saints of God, this is the power and authority that God has given us. Now we hear what the scriptures have said, and I hope you wrote them down so you can go back and reread them. We hear what the scripture said, and I know it's clear. So let's understand what this means. God gave us sovereignty, means the power of a supreme ruler, of persons who have supreme power, just not power, saints of God. This is the power that we have. God gave it to us. We have supreme power and authority. Listen at this. And dominion, power, and authority. It was given to the king's kids. Well, who are we? God is the king, and we're his kids. So this power was given to us. You know, we're king's kids, and we're made by him. He is our father. We have the same power and authority to rule, reign, govern, and control everything on earth. We have the keys of the kingdom of heaven. We have those keys. You remember those keys. We have the kings, the keys of the kingdom of heaven. God has given us those keys. He's given us his authority and power to bind, to loose all these things. We have the power to bind and loose things. All things that before they come on the earth, and if somehow we miss it and they come on the earth, we still can bind it and we can loose the power of God. We can't be afraid. We cannot be unbelieving. You know, we have to believe what God has said. We have to have faith in God. That's what he said in Mark 11:22, the last part of that verse. He said, we have to have, this is what Jesus said, we have to have faith in God. There's nowhere else to go, saints of God. The disciples asked Jesus one day, he said, Jesus, if we turn from you, where should we go? You know, we need to know the same answer. The same answer.

0: speak God's word. You know, the news media, the scientists, the epidemiologists, you know, even our own body. We got to speak God's word over all that stuff. You know, don't listen to what these people say. Not even what our own body say. We have to do what God says. In Ephesians 6 and 12, it said we wrestle not against flesh and blood, but against principalities, against powers, against rulers of darkness. Who do you think Satan is? He is the ruler of darkness. So we understand we're fighting. We're not fighting a regular battle. We're fighting principalities, against powers, against the rulers of darkness of this world, against spiritual wickedness. You hear that? Spiritual wickedness. Not natural wickedness, but spiritual wickedness in high places. We are encouraged and to fight this battle. God is encouraging us.
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0: This is KAYT, Gina, Alexandria. 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
1: 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Preaching the uncompromised word of God, Dr. Montgomery is pastor of the Greater King David Baptist Church, Baton Rouge, Louisiana, and ministers to the needs of all people through the love of God. 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
2: 2 Timothy chapter 1, verse 7. When you are there, say amen. Amen. Rita.
3: 2 Timothy chapter 1, verse 7. For God hath not given us the spirit of fear, but of power and of love and of a sound mind.
2: Amen. God bless you. You may be seated in the presence of the Lord. Now, I want everybody there that was at 7:30 to help me tell 11 o'clock what the name of our message is beginning now.
4: No fear lives here.
2: All right. No fear lives here. Amen. Well, if you believe that, come on, put your hands together for the Lord and for that reality in your life. If it's not true, I hope by the time I'm through with the message that you will have served fear its eviction notice, that it can't stay in your life any longer because it does not have any place in the life of the believer. First of all, the Bible says, for God hath not given us the spirit of fear. Several things through this text I want to walk through, take my time, and I'm going to move on. For God. So first of all, we recognize that God is at the beginning of this whole message that we're giving to you this morning. And so we know God as supreme, as sovereign. He is the great I am.

0: I am. So we're putting him where he belongs, and that's first in our lives. And his message is most meaningful to his children. So we want to recognize that God himself has said to us that fear does not belong to us. Now, the second thing I want you to know is that us represents believers. It represents God's children. This is not true for the world. This is not true for Satan's children. This is only true for God's children. You are a believer. God is speaking to you. You've been saved by Christ Jesus, by the blood of Jesus. He is talking to you. Fear may have had its place in your heart and in your life in the past, but now the knowledge of truth is being introduced to your spirit, to your thought processes, so that you can now process the fact that what used to live here no longer has the right to live here, and it's called fear. Whether you're a child, whether you're a young teenager, a young adult, whether you're a middle-aged saint, whether you're an older saint, whatever realm fear has resided in your life, note today that fear does not have a God-given right to be in your life. Circumstances happen, situations happen, occurrences happen, but that does not give fear a right to enter your life. He might show up at your doorstep. He might show up in your situation, but there is something that you as a believer must recognize. First of all, fear is not a gift from God. How many of you know all gifts don't come from God? I say, how many of you know all gifts don't come from God? You need to, first of all, do something when you see that fear comes into your life. What's the first point that we must understand about fear? Recognize fear for fear. Some have called it false evidence appearing real. Whatever you call it, it's fear. This word fear is defined in this context as timidity, cowardness, and the lack of confidence. If that resides in you, it does not have a right to be in you. There should be no fear in you. So that means if you're scared, the question becomes, what are you scared of? Are you more scared of what you're dealing with than you are of the power that's greater than any other power on earth or in heaven or under earth? Because if it's not God, then you ought not be afraid of it. Yes, it might come against your life. Yes, it might mess with your life. Yes, it may affect your life. But God knew all of those things even before he made your life. And he's given you everything sufficient to be more than an overcomer, more than a victor, more than a conqueror through Christ Jesus who loves us. So when we believe God's word above whatever the enemy says, then it takes on a whole different mindset. First of all, I've got to recognize point one, if it's fear, it didn't come from God. Recognize it. Recognize it. How do I recognize it? When it makes me go against the word of God. When it makes me feel things that the word of God says I shouldn't fear. When it makes me think of things that go opposite of what God has told me to think, do, or be. Fear that enters into my life ought to exit my life. It ought to come in one ear and right out the other. If there's a blockage in the middle, then it ought to go back out the same way it came in. But it does not take up residence in our life. So once we recognize fear, what is our responsibility? Reject it. Thank the young people are on it this morning. Reject it. Cherubim choir members, you're young, but here, as Sister Keesley said, she's talked with them. They got real pain, real sorrow. They understood what happened to a young 12-year-old boy because of fear and pain and sorrow. And you need to know the enemy is no respecter of age or persons either. He will take them however he can get them. So we've got to train up our children in the way that they should go, so when they get older, they will not depart from that learning, that experience, that knowledge. So they'll make the right decisions now so there can be a later. And so when we recognize that fear has entered our lives, it's our responsibility to reject the fear. One of the best ways to reject fear, beginning right now, in your heart, in your mind, start throwing out all fear stuff in your life. Fear has come there. It has set up house in your life. Start throwing fear stuff out. Take it away from your mind, your thought, your feelings, your heart. And when you start throwing all that out, fear is going to be, what you doing with my stuff? And when he go out to get his stuff, lock the door of your minds on him and leave fear out of your life. Say, fear, you have no place here. No place here. Fear might start off wanting to ride, but the old folks say, if you let him ride, he'll want to drive. Fear may enter your life and he just want to ride and keep you company. But before you know it, fear will take over your life because fear begins to learn you. What your habits are, what your deeds are, what your doings are, what causes you pain, what causes you sorrow. And then fear begins to work on those things. Now, if we see fear, recognize fear, and we reject fear, then we're able to receive what God has for us. First thing I want you to understand is that you can't do what God wants you to do in terms of believing unless you have first truly gotten rid of the fear that stands in the way of God's word in your life. For God has not given us the spirit. The spirit. And I explained earlier, there are spirits connected. Anything evil, ungodly, unrighteous has a spirit connected with it. Lies don't just come on their own. There is a spirit of lies. There's a spirit of hate. There's a spirit of cheating, of gambling, spirit of cussing. Spirit of everything that's bad and evil, a spirit is connected with it. See, that's the deeper things of the spiritual realm. A lot of folk, you don't understand. It's not you just doing those things. It's an evil spirit that occupies you, that makes you do those things. You don't just lie on your own. And when you get the lying too much, then that means a lying spirit has taken up residence in you. Yeah. Old folk used to recognize, say, you need to get that lying demon out of you, because every time you open up your mouth, it's a lie, lie, lie, lie, lie. They can't help it. They lie. You tell them something this morning, and they twist it and turn around, and they say, well, you just said this this morning. Uh-uh. They don't even know, because that demon, lying demon spirit on the inside done twisted them up so much. Whether it's gambling, cheating, whatever it is, it's a spirit connected to it. You're dealing with the symptoms. You need to deal with the source. It's a spirit, the spirit of fear. Hear me today, brothers and sisters, because that's the root of your evil, the spirit of it, which comes from Satan. From Satan. It's meant for his children, not God's children. So, but what has God given us if he's not given us the spirit of fear? Well, the Bible says he's given us power. That's the first thing here we find. Comes from the word dunamis, which is where we get the word in the primitive root, dynamo. Not just dynamite, from which we get the English word, because it is a continual inherent power that gets stronger and greater every time we use this power. God has placed that power in every believer. It is for you to be able to accomplish its miracle working power in you, to do the things that your faith meets that requirement of. God gives you the power to do it. You can conquer anything, listen, that your faith is believing God for on the level of where you operate on. You can't do stuff that you have no faith to do. You can't believe God on a level you don't believe his word for. It's his word that strengthens us and that motivates our dunamis, or our inherent power, to kick up and amp up the strength to accomplish those things. You're not doing it on your own. It's the power within you. Young people, people period, older people, it doesn't matter. The power is the same. Next, love, agape. Agape. This is the God love, the kind of love that emanates from God. For God so loved the world. That kind of love that loves us in spite of us. That kind of love that loves us even when we do wrong. That kind of love that's married to the backslider. That kind of love that looks beyond our faults and meets our need. That kind of love that shows us even when we were at our worst, God loved us at his best. The kind of love that helps us to know that God does not turn his back on us. And in a day and time like today, divorce rates at its highest historically. Isn't it good to know you got a God who won't leave you? In this day of make up, break up, break up, break up, make up, break up, God will never break up with you. He'll keep you, love you in spite of you. Isn't it good to know that God loves you? Not for what you can do, what you can give him, what you can accomplish, but for who you are. Which means you ain't got to try and live up to nobody else's expectation. You know, this group don't want you to be a part of that group because you don't fit into their criteria. Well, listen, I got news for you. God does not treat you like that. He loves you in spite of you. You can be the lowest, the smallest, the most insignificant to men, but to God, he loves you the most. Even when your mother and father forsake you, the Bible says, then the Lord will take you up. He will fight your cause. He will plead your case. He will show you how much he loves you. And do for you what mom and daddy can't even do for you. That's love. Even when he gave his life, took a whipping that was meant for you and for me, and paid the price for our sins, who knew no sin. That's love. And then the last thing he says, and of a sound mind. Power, comma, and of love, comma, and of a sound mind. Everything he gave you, when he started with the power, he added the love, and that's connected. When he moved from the love, he went on to the sound mind, and that's connected. In other words, you don't get one out of the three or two out of the three. You get all three. If you got a sound mind, it's because you got the love of Christ. If you got the love of Christ, it's because you got the power of Christ. And one of the things you've got to realize is God's gifts are without repentance. He's not an Indian giver where he gives it and takes it back from you. So the first thing you've got to be in order to receive it is a believer. Believer. Believer. But God wants to convert believers into what? Receivers. See, a whole lot of you believe, but you still ain't got. Why is that? Is God lying? Is there a shortage of his power? No, sir. No, sir. Is there a shortage of his ability to give what he promised to you? Well, then why we don't have it? Because we who believe have not converted our belief into the ability to receive. In other words, there is no expectation that is going to happen for us. You see, we believe God can do it all day long. There is a word filled with all of his exploits of doing it here, there. There are testimonies today. People being raised from the dead. People being healed miraculously. On and on and on. But why don't we receive it? Why? Because we've not converted our belief into the ability to receive. Believe comes first. I believe it, God. I believe it. Now I want to receive it. God, I'm expecting you to do what you said. I know you're not a man that you should lie. I'm looking for a miracle today, tomorrow, next week, next month. Matter of fact, I thank you when I opened up my mind and my eyes this morning, you had new benefits. Parked outside my door, waiting for me to start my day. I'm grateful that you're true to your word. And so, a solid mind, the ability to have a sound mind, means this. That I have self what? Self-control and what? Self-discipline. Self-discipline. You remember Jesus said, if they strike you on the one cheek, do what? Don't that take self-discipline? Self-control. Talk to me, somebody. See, you know what really takes self-discipline and self-control? When you know you can beat the stew out of them. And you just turn the other cheek. Y'all not talking to me in the house. Now see, you know when you don't have self-control and self-discipline? When you holler, I wish somebody would hit me, huh? I wish they would do that. You a fool. You crazy. Say something. No, self-discipline knows that you don't have to fight your own battle. When you belong to God, yeah, you'll get some temporary feel-good feelings on the inside because you knocked them up or knocked them out or knocked them down. But when that's all over, you're not going to feel good in the presence of God, because that's not what God called you to do. You're to take the power you've got, the love that you've got, and look at that person's faults and that person's weakness and realize they've got the issue. And because they've got the issue, they struck out because they didn't have self-control, self-discipline, nor the God who would fight their battles. So you step back and say, all right, God, do your thing. Read Romans 12, 18 and 19 for him, Rita. Let them see it. It's in your Bible. Turn there. Romans chapter 12, verse 18 and 19. I want you to find it yourself, because I need you to know that to have self-control and self-discipline is because your sound mind knows that if God does not do anything about it today, doesn't mean that they get off scot-free. Listen to me. God is fighting your battles. God's got their day of vengeance plan. You put your trust in him. You control yourself and let God control your situation. Rita.
1: Romans 12, 18. If it be possible.
0: If it be possible.
1: As much as lieth in you, live peaceably with all men.
0: All right, now let me pause right here for a station identification. This literally measures your measurement of growth. Of growth. Read the first part again.
1: If it be possible.
0: If always suggests possibility. Chances and choices. If always, whenever the word if applies in scripture, it always provides for a choice and a chance. Everyone has those two choices or options before them. If choice, if chance. If I had a chance to do something, God said, I'm gonna see what you do. If means you make a choice. What will you do when you get the chance? All right, read on.
1: As much as lieth in you.
0: As much as lieth within you. Meaning this, don't try and be holier than thou. Don't try and act like you're more than what you are. Be real with you. If you're weak, say, Lord, build me up. When Jesus was telling the disciples what they needed to do, Peter said, Lord, increase our faith. Peter had sense enough to know that just some things. Listen, if my brother come to me and he comes against me and I have to forgive him, you know, Peter said, I'm doing something big in the day if I forgive him seven times. He said, that's pretty good, huh, Jesus? That's your number, right? Jesus said, no, not seven, but what? 70 times 70. What did Peter say? Lord, increase my faith. He was real. He wasn't at that place. Peter was like, I was pushing it at seven. Go ahead, old reader.
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0: 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I'm saved. 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I ain't gonna be another one of those here.
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DJ. You're listening to KYT KQJL. The storm is over. TDJ. What such a powerful record. Look, folks, there's a giveaway, a winter essential giveaway, October the 29th this year at the Manor House, 2655 Lee Street, right here in Alexandria. Clothes, shoes, socks, hats available for all ages, bags, scarves, gloves, and other accessories, too. More information, www.reentrysolutions.org. Again, that's a winter essentials giveaway. We know there's going to be so many people that are homeless in the wintertime, and clothes is very essential. So we're going to mention it again. You're going to hear it a couple more times. But a winter essentials giveaway. That's October 29th at the Manor House, 2655 Lee Street, right here in Alexandria. That's going to be from 10 a.m. to 2 p.m.

Somebody just wave your trouble goodbye. Whatever you was worried about, just wave it goodbye.

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5: Can I take my time and sing this one?

In the book of Matthew, 4th chapter, around the 3rd verse, Jesus was tempted by Satan. While he was at his weakest time, but every time Satan came with his confusion, came with his temptation, Jesus would respond only in scripture. I think that's the significant but strange thing about this, is that he did this to show us that we too can respond in scripture, that there's power in his word, power in his name. The doctor may have given you a bad report, but Isaiah 41 and 10 says, "Do not fear, for I am with you. Do not be dismayed, for I will strengthen you and hold you up with thy righteous hand." He gave us power. What power, preacher? I'm talking about healing power, living power, power to save. He gave us power.

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2: 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We're going to be talking about fitness, health, living long, and looking good.

0: It just feels good to be able to do things for others that can't do for themselves.
1: It's man, a, giving really, really is good as you. Receiving. It makes you feel good both ways.
0: That's right, Calvin. Mm-hmm. So it's Christmas, Calvin.
1: It's Christmas time.
0: It's Christmas.
1: It's Christmas time.
0: It's Christmas, Calvin.
1: Yeah, man. Y'all done got rid of all that Thanksgiving food, but you're creating more of the same thing back for Christmas.
0: Wee, Calvin. So look at my question. Folks, this is a special edition show. And hopefully you'll be enlightened and have a somewhere to go in your mind after this show. Mm. Calvin, do you know how much potato salad going to be floating and macaroni
1: you said
0: and cheese?
1: Salad, I immediately started thinking about my mama's potato salad, dog.
0: Cornbread dressing. God.
1: Broccoli and cheese casserole.
0: Broccoli, cheese, casserole.
1: Yeah, baby. Yeah. Turkey and dressing. I want cranberry sauce on all of it.
0: The turkey is the first thing I done heard that we can... That's the first thing I heard that we maybe, and then some of them going to be frying them turkeys.
1: Drop the whole bird in grease.
0: They're going to drop that whole bird
1: in
0: a load of grease.
1: And there's sweet potato pie, pecan pie, lemon meringue pie.
0: That's the one.
1: Potato cake, this kind of cake.
2: Patty. Every,
1: baby, we can do this all
2: day. Patty.
1: You already know, man. You already know. Guys, I want you to enjoy it, man. It's Christmas, Jesus' birthday. Eat. Good, but don't make so much you got leftovers for days on days on days. Guys, once you plan your meals out to where, you know what? After we eat and we gave a few of these plates away to the family, I don't have any food left.
0: Mm.
1: Go back to my diet. I ain't got to live off leftovers for like the next 7 to 8 days. And that was just crazy, guys. Food is so fattening and carbohydrated at Thanksgiving and Christmas. You really have, what, about a week left of leftovers on
0: right.
1: both ends?
0: That's
1: it's
0: right.
1: enough to put about 20 to 25 pounds on you. Ain't that
0: Oof.
1: Crazy?
0: Oof.
1: That's crazy, because I just sit down and really thought about it. I said, that's really just what you got, about 2.5 to 3 weeks of just excessive eating because of the holidays. And that's enough to put 20 to 25 pounds on a person.
0: That's big, Calvin.
1: That's major, baby. That's major. Don't do that. You ain't got to do that. Because what do you do when you do that? New Year's, baby. I'm going to make a new you. It ain't a new you. You created a new you in November, December, eating Thanksgiving and Christmas. Now you got to knock that off of you at the first of the year. So let's make a real new you, guys. Make enough food when you're going to eat that day. Don't you have all them leftovers. You know better than that. And if you do have leftovers, go give it to the people in your neighborhood. Look, your next door neighbor, that woman down the street, you know she ain't had no food. Go give her some plates. Go get rid of that food, because I promise you, anybody you get some things, I mean Christmas food too, they going to take it.
0: You better believe
1: it. Yeah, get it out of your house, guys. It's only good. I tell you, I want you to enjoy Thanksgiving. I want you to enjoy Christmas. I want you to eat like you want to eat, be with your family, watch a little football. That sounds great. But then the next day, go back to your sensible eating life. Don't be crazy the next couple of weeks. You're going to put that weight on. Then you're going to have to drop that weight off. So, guys, don't do that. Don't do yourself that way. Eat enough for the day, and then tomorrow I'm back to me.
0: Folks, if you're just tuning in, a special edition of Hackney Fitness Christmas edition.
1: And Christmas edition.
0: Calvin is trying to save y'all. That's big, Calvin, to be able to gain that amount of weight.
1: I've seen it a lot of times, guys. And you don't notice weight until somebody tell you something, or until you get on that scale finally, but you don't really notice it because it's a gradual thing. So, guys, to beat that mark is a simple solution. Eat Christmas, eat Thanksgiving, but go back to your diet the very next day. Don't create yourself on those leftovers, because it's leftovers. It is not Thanksgiving Day. It is not Christmas Day that makes you overweight. It's the leftovers that come with it. That's what makes you overweight.
0: So, Calvin, all right, Christmas is over. It's December 26th. What is the mindset that a person needs to take going into the new year?
1: I want a new you. I want to be a better me every year. Every year, guys, I'm trying to be a better me. 2026 is coming up. You know, I'm a research guy. I'm a single dude, so I got a lot of free time. I started really thinking about the year 2026. They say human beings has been around for over 300,000 years, but yet our number is 2026. A lot of people don't know that. That is the year of our Lord. It is only because of Jesus Christ. It is only because of Jesus Christ that we are going into 2026 of Jesus Christ.
0: Thank you, Father.
1: Yeah, man, it's so weird that date, 2020, going to 2026, only has to do with Jesus Christ. But I don't see him like we're supposed to see him. Don't you know Thanksgiving only has to do with Jesus Christ, but yet they talk about the pilgrims. Christmas.

0: This is only Jesus Christ. Yet I see Santa Claus and his elves. So guys, we gotta acknowledge that's cool. I guess the kids like it or whatnot, but that ain't the real reason, man. I'm going into 2026 trying to be a better me because 2026 years ago, Jesus Christ came into our lives. So I'm trying to make myself a better person for him, and in return, he's gonna give it back to me, baby. So acknowledge why we're here. We're here, man. I'm all about Jesus. All about him, because he makes life easy for me. But I know in 2026 is the year of our Lord. That's the first and foremost. I'm giving him the glory, praying he gives me another year, so on and so forth. And making it the best year I've ever had. I mean that. I want the best year I've ever had. Everything I want to do, I want to do it better.
1: Thank you.
0: I want to love my kids better. I want to love the people. My baby mamas, I want to get around with them. I want to brush my hair better. I want to brush my teeth better. I want to do everything in God's sight to where he sees it better, because that's how he gives things to me and make things better for me.
1: That's right.
0: So Jesus, baby Jesus, 2026. And what are set goals? What do I want to be? I want to wait this by the end of January. We're going to start. I'm going to have this plan set up. January 1st, that Monday, I'm going to go into that gym, and we're going to have a plan set up. I'm going to know what I'm going to do. I'm going to say, hey, you know what? 3 days a week, I'm going to train. I'm going to add more years to my... I want to be here, because being here ain't about me. It's about these grandkids. Not your kids.
1: Right.
0: Not your kids. That Bible don't speak about your kids like that. That Bible speak about your kids' kids.
1: That's right.
0: Your grandkids. Being here for them. You live in a country now that if you eat the way your average person eats, you might get to spend a year or so with them before people are deceased. And that's the truth. That's what you see. You know, if you take care of yourself, you get to be here for them. You know, I can speak about my nana, may her soul rest in peace. That was my very best friend. She still is. She with Jesus right now. But I can say this. My grandmother died. I'm 45 now. She died last year at 44. That's a great thing to say. Hey, my grandkids, I got to see them well off until they could have been grandkids themselves. You know what I mean?
1: It is that, a blessing.
0: But she lived healthy. She ate right. She took her vitamin regimen. She got up and moved. Move. I think that's one of the biggest things that she stressed. My nanny was a personal trainer as well. And she, the biggest thing that she got, she went and helped, you know, elderly people. What she did is she had to move. She added more years to these people's life just by getting up and moving, holding conversations. Don't get stuck in your way. Don't get stuck in that chair. Don't get stuck on that same television program that you're on, because that's going to leave you stuck, man. And the next thing you know, your favorite chair be the last place you live. Be the last breath you take of being your favorite chair. I don't want that, man.
1: That's pretty heavy, Calvin.
0: It's real. It's real, man.
1: Calvin, checklist. We're getting ready for 2026.
0: Checklist.
1: What all is necessary for to properly get yourself in shape after Christmas?
0: Well, there are three marks I like to go through. Three marks. And if I got these three marks, I am healthy. I'm living good. I'm living long. You work out, of course. And you want to work out in an intelligent way, guys. I'm going to say this. Weight training adds years to your life. I'm not knocking cardio. We do less cardio. Right. Baby, we do all kinds of stuff when it comes cardio, but we specify on weights because I think weight training is more important for somebody who's older than it is for someone who's younger. You want thicker bones? Weight train. You want stronger cartilage, better knees, better elbows, better neck, better spine? Weight train. If you want to look younger and your face is filling out more, less lines, weight train. And how do you weight train? What do? Do you do the same thing every day? No, not at all. You got non-muscles. I separated non-muscles in the body that I know if I get these non-muscles, my entire body is worked out. And that's the best way to work out instead of specifying on certain parts you want to look good. If you want that part looking good, make the rest of you look good. I promise you it will stand out. Weight training is very important. And after you wait, don't leave it at that. After you're done weights, go get your cardio program. That muscle in your heart, the 10th muscle, that's the most important. That's the one that keeps me going. Weight training, then I'll go to my cardio. And I think about my heart beating in my chest. How's that? Man, it's tough. It's rough. Oh, I feel it. It's getting stronger. It's getting better. It is. So, guys, that's the best way to go, your diet. And then after that, let's go to your diet. Eating correctly. Well, what's eating correctly? Wake up, eat breakfast. Eat breakfast. Eat breakfast. Don't you skip breakfast. That's the first and foremost. Wake up and eat breakfast. Feed that tool. Guys, I don't care who you are. If you wake up, your body breaking the fast, that's what you're doing. Your body is calling for nutrients, especially if you're in a way, if you're working out in that world. Your body does so many different things about healing at nighttime when you go to unconscious sleep. Because you can't be awake laying in your bed and think your body's healing. It's not. You have to be unconscious. Then God will turn on that flip in your brain and say, heal the body.
1: Wow.
0: And that's what it does. It heals. It heals only at nighttime, guys. So an adequate amount of sleep. But your vitamin regimen. So what is that? That's your working out, that's your diet, and that's your vitamin regimen. Huh? I was signing up some people yesterday, and it was like, well, Calvin, how important are the vitamins? I can do this without, right? Well, yeah, of course. I can ride a bike with one wheel. Doesn't mean it's going to go.
1: That's right.
0: You're right. I'm going to say this, guys. I use this as an example. I asked the guy, I said, have you ever grew a garden? He said, oh, yeah, we'll grow some gardens. I said, well, I guarantee this. You did use fertilizer. He said, yeah. I said, in fact, you would not grow a garden without fertilizer. He said, no, I wouldn't. I said, well, I wouldn't do this without fertilizer as well.
1: Wow.
0: Yeah, it's the same concept. That plant needs nutrient when it needs nutrients. Your body, when you weight train, if you work your chest really good for the next 4 days, every 4 hours, your chest has to pull nutrients. It has to. And if it's not pulling nutrients or you didn't put it in there, well, it'll pull it from your back or your legs or your arms or someplace. It also needs the nutrients. Transfer of nutrients is a lot of times why people are not getting results they need. So put fertilizer on your garden, guys. I guarantee if you grew a garden, you put fertilizer on it. And when you're doing this, put your fertilizer. What's your fertilizer? A multivitamin. People don't realize how important that is. That is important. Get you a multivitamin, whey protein, whey baby. You can't go wrong with that whey. You want to look young?
1: That's
0: drink,
1: right.
0: Drink you some whey protein shakes. That's going to do you good. And branched chain amino acids. We are amino acids. Every time you take a bite of any protein, eggs, meat, anything, it's amino acids. Amino acids is what keeps you young. It keeps you tight. It keeps you feeling good. Rocky over at Rocky Supplement Shop, guys. Y'all got to go see him. He's right across from Pit Grill. That's my dude. I've been rocking with Rocky since 2004. I would go into his supplement shop and sit for hours just to learn about these supplements. Faith, work, man. It's weird how God made things. I think we're one giant gumbo. That means whatever you put in the pot going to determine how the gumbo tastes. And that's how God made everything on this planet to what we need. Everything that the body ails with, there is something on this planet that God can provide to make you better. And now we're so intelligent when it comes to our vitamins and our supplements to where now we can fulfill that gap. I am a person who takes supplements. I can tell you they majorly work.
1: Yes.
0: If you knew how much they work, you wouldn't miss a day. I told a guy this yesterday. I said, man, you can take your supplements every other day and wonder why they don't work. Or you can take your supplements every day and be the superhero you never thought you could be.
1: I mean that.
0: The supplementation, the whey protein, the multivitamin, branched chain amino acids, BCAAs. If you put this in your body, in a week's time, you will look younger, you will feel younger, and you will add years to your life.
1: So, Calvin, for folks who might not understand, explain to them exactly what BCAAs are.
0: It's everything. We are amino acids. They're amino acids. There are tons. There are over 100 some amino acids. But the main ones I want to see you with are leucine, isoleucine, and valine. And the very top one is glutamine. Glutamine, that feeds your muscles like unbelievable. It feeds your muscles, guys. I used to do bodybuilding competitions, and I had a special guest, and they had a woman who went to Reds. I don't know if y'all know what Reds is in Lafayette. Biggest gym I've ever seen. Looks like a hotel. It's huge. But she went, they had a stage out there, and she only talked about glutamine the whole 45 minutes she was up there. So I was like, bro, I'm going to get glutamine. Oh my goodness. I was like, dude, I should have got this a long time ago. And all it is, feel my muscles up, feel my face. That's what I gotta say. It's like it's feeling my face and my jaws and my cheekbones. Look at this. God's supplements work, regardless of whether you think they do or not. I promise you, they majorly work. It makes this all easier. So you're working out, your diet, your vitamin regimen. Those three things need to be in line. And then the consistency of it. Man, don't go into this January, you do this for 2 weeks, and then you gradually come off the plate.
1: Do you know, Calvin, the first of the year, more people sign up for gyms than any other time of the year?
0: Yes.
1: For the first 2 weeks.
0: Believe me,
1: of the
0: I
1: year.
0: Know. Yeah, they do.
1: The New Year's resolution is, I'm going to be in shape.
0: Mm-hmm.
1: They speak it, but their actions don't move towards it.
0: I think a lot of it's because they go for 2 weeks and don't see nothing.
1: Mm.
0: And then I'll ask them, I say, okay, so you joined the gym. Yeah, I joined the gym. What you do? I only got on a treadmill. Yeah. Really? You did the same thing you did in Walmart? Same thing you went to the mall? You went and walked? That's great. We do that all the time. That's great. But after 2 weeks, you're not changing. Guys, I got to be honest with you. If you work out on a Monday and then Saturday, you look the same, something is not correct. I mean that. I tell guys with me, if you're eating the way I need you to eat and you're taking the things I tell you to take every 3 days, and I mean it, every 3 days, you're supposed to be like, this is crazy.
1: That's right.
0: Look at my arms. Look at my leg. Look how round. Look That's at my right. face. It's That's chilling right. out. It works. It really, really works, guys. So it's the thing is not, it's a lot of times people going in with great expectation and they start really, really, really well. Gosh, I don't look no different. I so like the cheesecake. Mom over there making them fried chicken. I'm going to just do it today. And then tomorrow becomes that. And on the third day, you don't even speak on training anymore. So, guys, it needs to work. And I think the best thing you can do is get with, if you don't know what to do, and a lot of people think they know what to do, but a lot of times they don't. If you don't know what to do or you want an open mind to learn more, go to someone who knows what they're doing.
1: Yes.
0: Go to someone. Because doing it by yourself is hard. Guys, I'm a trainer, but I still got three of them.
1: Preferably, you know, they can go see Calvin
0: yes,
1: Hatton.
0: Because a trainer, because I'm a human being. Please tell me what to do.
1: And you know what I noticed about the gym, though, Calvin? Like, I was looking around the gym yesterday.
0: Mm-hmm.
1: And, like, let's use Pastor Rob, for example. Now, I watched Calvin. I personally watched him just transform people like crazy.
0: The whole gym, man.
1: God
0: is so great. God is so great.
1: Like,
0: man.
1: Everybody you touch, bro.
0: Yeah.
1: You transform. And this is why it's important to have a trainer, because I don't think without a trainer with proper accountability and make sure that we're exercising correctly, you're just not going to yield the same results. It's just not going to. Perfect example, I was doing the what you call the one when you lift your hands like this here?
0: Bicep curl.
1: The bicep curls. I was doing bicep curls and I wasn't doing them correctly. Calvin will sit there and he's going to watch you, mm-hmm. and he's going to correct it to make sure that you have the proper tension on those muscles.
0: It makes it, those little intricate movements really, really make a big difference, don't they?
1: They make
0: or a. How defined and more cut you're going to
1: look. It makes a great difference. Mm-hmm. And without a Calvin Hackney and his knowledge, I wouldn't be able to get that.
0: Oh, man, I got it from somebody. Just passed it. I got it from my daddy. I got it from Alan Gray. I got it from Kirk Bullock, John Scott. I got it from all these great men, man. And now you're getting it from me, CJ. When it's time, you pass it on to the next, baby.
1: I got you, Calvin. So my next question for you, folks, this is the Christmas edition. We're just trying to prepare you guys for the storm and after the storm.
0: You know it's coming.
1: So Christmas edition, salt, Calvin. How bad is salt for the body?
0: Well, it makes your whole... The easiest way to put it, what does salt do in your body? It makes your body hold more water in your fat cells. Therefore, your fat's going to look more fat. That's the easiest way to put it, guys.
1: Mm.
0: So the sodium is top. It just makes your body hold more water. And that's what's wrong with water. Well, all that water, that salty water sitting in your fat cells ain't good for you. I guarantee that.
1: Mm.
0: Guys, salt is tough. Salt is tough. And we like so much salt, especially in the state. Because, you know, we call it seasoning. It ain't seasoning, dog. That's salt. Yeah, I threw some cayenne pepper in there. But that's salt. I don't call salt seasoning. I call black pepper seasoning, they call cayenne pepper seasoning, paprika seasoning, oregano seasoning, basil seasoning. Mm. I call all those seasoning, I call salt, salt.
1: That's right.
0: And just because you put salt in your seasoning, y'all know who I'm talking about. I know that dude. I promise you go open your cabinet right now. You see him looking at you right now. Right now. So he loads it with salt, guys. He loads it with salt. But I can say this.
1: Hold on.
0: There are better alternatives. Better alternatives. Everything I just named, black pepper, they got white pepper nowadays, which is very good. Paprika is amazing. Garlic powder, onion powder, basil, oregano. I can do this all day. I season my food, baby, that's for sure. But sure, ain't no salt on it.
1: Mm.
0: Well, Calvin, you need salt. The body needs salt. You doggone right, it does. But everything has sodium in it. If I never had touched salt again in my life, my body would still have more salt than what it ever needs. So, guys, the salt, just kind of stay away from it. I tell people, too, why don't you give you a substitute? Instead of salt, why don't you try vinegar?
1: Wow.
0: Yeah. I'll be substituting, baby. The salt has a kick very similar to vinegar, where salt will kill you. Vinegar is amazing for your body. Amazing for your body. And I know it sounds crazy. Try it. Have an open mind. You say, instead of me sprinkling this salt, let me try a little vinegar, see if that'll work for me. I bet it worked. And then all of a sudden, just like that, you're that much more healthier. And if you're a high salt person, and just like that, you change the vinegar, I promise you, you're going to drop about 10 to 15 pounds that week. I mean it, that week. Because the body's not going to hold on to that water in your fat cells. You'll drop.
1: That's beautiful, yeah. Beautiful.
0: There's alternatives for everything. It is. It's just, doing the research and looking, guys, doing it, or finding someone to help you do it. Being healthy is a choice. It really, truly is. It's a choice. And when you make that choice, I want to make it the responsible, most responsible way I can. I'm not going to go fix on my car if I'm not a mechanic. I'm not. I'm going to take it to a mechanic because I know he can do the very best with what I have. The most important thing I own is the body God gave me. That's the most important thing that I own is my body. My car I can replace. This house I can replace. Shoot, anything God has given me in this world I can replace. But my body I can't replace. And technology going crazy. They might pop your brain out, put it in another one later. Who knows?
1: That's right.
0: Who knows? So, but until that time, take care of your body, man. Take care of your body. And how do you do that? To ultimate supreme, work out 3 times a week. Have a diet that you know about. When I say know about, you have a planned diet. Today Monday, but I know what I'm going to eat Wednesday. Have a planned diet. Make sure you're taking your vitamins and supplements. My choice of vitamins and supplements, the top four, you're going to take your multivitamin. Mm-hmm. You're going to take your BCAAs. That's your branch chain amino acids. You're going to take your whey protein. And for those who are missing out on muscle mass, this is a staple. This is probably one of the oldest supplements out there that people get false narrative on. And I'm going to defend for it. Creatine.
1: I gotta have it.
0: Ooh, woo, woo, woo. And you know, I got the nerve. I just think we live in a country now where I think they want you dead. The things that I hear are healthy, I hear people saying it ain't good for you. Mm. I'm sorry. I feel this way about creatine. Let's say if you were someone that was overweight, and I don't recommend you take creatine. No, because what it's going to do, it makes your, this was crazy about creatine. Salt makes you hold water in the fat cells. Creatine makes you hold water in your muscles. So what does that do? Water holds proteins, nutrients, vitamins. I'm feeding that muscle fertilizer on my garden.
1: Mm.
0: Fertilizer on my garden. But I'm going to say this. If you're overweight, it's still going to pump your muscles up. But if you have a layer of body fat on the outside of your muscles, it's going to make you look thicker. So I'm going to say, I have my clients do this. If they're overweight, that we lose the weight, then we put them on creatine. But if they're not, and they're in need of muscle mass, I immediately put them on a creatine. Start taking 5 grams a day, and then after a couple of weeks, I'm going to go to 10 grams a day. Creatine. I've been taking creatine every day since I was 13 years old. 13. And I have guys in that gym, and their parents, hey, Calvin, when do you want me to start him on creatine 13? I love it. I love creatine, what it's done for me. It is a staple. It is a staple. But recommend it. If you're overweight, wait to lose the weight before you get on the creatine. But if you're not overweight and you want to get in shape or you need more muscle mass, take creatine, start with 5 grams, work your way up to 10.
1: Whoa.
0: It truly works, truly, truly.
1: Kev, I'm telling you, you are really giving out some nuggets.
0: It's Christmas
1: today.
0: Time, baby, this is season.
1: This is a special Christmas. I knew this show was going to be very, very
0: hey
1: special.
0: Hey, God, Mr. Tug.
1: God,
0: boy, you want to turn on that Chris Brown, baby?
1: God, dog it, Kev. Such a talented brother. You can't miss you in no kind of way, Kev. Mm. So, foods, this scenario I'm going to give you here, this is not going to be the typical scenario, but I want to make sure we reach everybody. Hmm. It's possibly some families that don't want to eat bad for Christmas, but they want to have a decent Christmas meal. Is it any suggestions you can give to any families like that?
0: Yeah, I got a few classes like that.
1: Okay.
0: I got Pastor Rob Barker.
1: Mm.
0: Pastor Rob, by the way, if y'all remember, Pastor was here about a month ago. We're going to bring him in second Sunday of the...
1: Second Thursday. Every second Thursday.
0: Every second Thursday, man. This man is dedicated. Over at Mighty Church, guys, you gotta go check him out. Pastor Rob Barker, I got him, his whole beautiful family, man. Yes. They look incredible.
1: Dude.
0: The boys, the wife,
1: the whole clan
0: athlete. But Rob.
1: Rob, oh, my goodness.
0: Rob,
1: looking like Kratos.
0: Rob confronted me and say, Calvin, I want a six-pack. I want this. I've been wanting this. I said, okay. We changed his diet. He's strategic about that diet.
1: Yes.
0: Tell me we didn't count 4 abs just today.
1: I saw it.
0: 4 of them things. We counted 4 abs. And this is the thing where he says, he don't want to mess that up. You're at a critical time where you change or you don't. To where I can stay this way and mess up and then you lose your abs. Or I can stay on this for the next 3 or 4 months and it's going to stick.
1: I tell people
0: this, guys. If you want your body, you see how people gain weight and then lose it? I'm sorry, lose weight and then gain it? You have to stay consistent for 6 months. Once the body sees the way you are for 6 months, it will stick. It will stay that way. I have people come in and they come in 300 pounds and I stay on it for 6 months. And after 6 months, Calvin, I ain't gonna lie, I ate some pizza. I didn't gain the weight, though. I know it's been 6 months, baby. Your body's stuck. Now, don't get me wrong. You can go back to eating crazy and put some weight back on. But if you keep a sensible diet for the rest of your life, you're going to be that way. It's a 6 month consistency that I stay with my clients on, and it makes a huge difference, guys. A huge difference.
1: Boy, that is truly awesome. Mm-hmm. But folks, this has been a Christmas edition of the Hackney Fitness Show. Yeah, Calvin, it's always a pleasure for you to bless the listening audience and folks with just a treasure trove of knowledge that you offer. But what about if they really want to mess with Hackney Fitness? How does that work?
0: Oh, you want to come get a free consultation? Call it consultation, guys. What it is, it's a workout. I'm going to come in, put you with class, let you check it out. After that, I'm going to bring you in the office. We are going to talk the diet. We're going to talk supplementation and vitamins. We're going to talk about getting you on the right track. We're going to talk about the things you've been doing and how we're going to change. You like it, we sign you up. We change your lives. And it's just that simple, guys. It's just that simple. Also, I got a lady out there, Miss Kane. I don't know if you listen, Miss Kane. Miss Kane has called me a few times. I'm finna call Miss Kane today. I'm finna get Miss Kane in that gym. Girl, I know you listening. I know you listening, girl. I'm finna call you, and I'm finna get you in that gym. It's that simple, guys. Give me a call, 318-715-0186. I'm gonna come in and give you that consult, no cost. I don't need your money, babe. I need your time. You come in and check that workout out. Come learn some knowledge. And even if you didn't sign up, I guarantee it's knowledge that you can use and take it to the gym. That's what I tell people. Man, I'm just giving knowledge away. Give it to somebody else. God gave it to me. But if you do want to sign up, you're going to tell me what you want to be. And I tell people this. What do you exactly want to look like in 3 months? Okay, bam. I'm going to design your diet. I'm going to design your workout. I'm going to make sure your vitamin and supplement regimen is on point. And you text me, you call me. Calvin, take a picture of this. Click. Calvin, can I eat this? No, you cannot. But I do recommend you eat this. I do that all day long, guys. It is a team effort. And once we're on the team and you're used to consistency, this is easy. It's fun. People think about working. I got to give up this and I'm going to have to work and I'm going to have to do this. Ain't your life happier, CJ?
1: Much happier. Like,
0: don't you have more energy in your
1: head? I have tons of energy. Man, I can't sit still.
0: It's a better life, guys. It's a better life. The things you think you want to give up, once you give up, you create more things to have, and you don't even want that old way no more.
1: No.
0: Because you're so stuck on this new way because it's improving you. When you can look in the mirror every week and you're changing, you literally see yourself changing. And then when you go out to places and people tell you stuff, you know what kind of confidence that gives you?
1: That's right.
0: It makes you feel so good. It makes you want to keep continuing on, and it makes you want to spread it out to all those that you love as well.
1: That's right.
0: So guys, get healthy first and foremost. 2026, the year of our Lord, be healthy for him. These ain't our bodies, they're his bodies. We get another body when we get to heaven, but I believe the way you treat your body will determine what kind of body you get next.
1: Powerful show. You've been listening to the Hackney Fitness Show. And we out.
0: Hey guys, you've been listening to the Calvin Hackney Fitness Show. 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You can go out in that world. You know, you can make yourself a better person that lives longer, or make it easy for yourself. You guys come get that free workout. 318-715-0186. You like it, come be a part of this family. We'll add 40 years to your life. Look better, feel better. You'll make God happy.

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0: The first two books, The House Built on the Hill Can't Be Hid, and Oh No Man, Nothing But to Love Him, are available right now on Amazon in paperback or ebook, packed with twists, action, and scenes that hit like a movie. 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And the heat doesn't stop there. The film version of The House Built on the Hill Can't Be Hid is already making noise across streaming platforms, with actress and singer Butta B. Rocha as Kate and Anthony Howard Jr. as Roger. 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The Kate and Roger series by John D. Hoffman. 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

0: look at somebody and say, I done searched all over. 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
1: 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I know you're able.

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0: right now. It's gonna be all right. It's hallelujah.
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0: 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The Kate and Roger series by John D. Hoffman. 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
0: 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The Kate and Roger series by John D. Hoffman, another sponsor of this station.
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0: well-doing. 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

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Weather-wise for today, it's going to continue to be partly cloudy throughout tonight, low around 64. Nice temp indeed. Low tomorrow, not going to be too bad as well. Sunny tomorrow, high 89. Currently right now, we're 88.1 degrees. More of your favorites, it's nonstop. 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